Hello, this is Tobe coming to you live from a location approximately 1 kilometer to the south of the most heavy fighting in this conflict to date. You would know what this is all about if you would just tune into the Dubious Goals Committee every day at 1930 UTC. Don't be another casualty. 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

Greetings, ladies and gentlemen. If you want to hear audio theater, tune in Monday, Wednesday, and Friday. 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Enjoy. 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

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It's where you'll find it. It's where the secret recipe lies. You will find what I like to call jangle pop or space junk. 0100 hours UTC on a Tuesday. See you there. Bye-bye.

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Hold on. It's not Thursday. 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

0: girl, sorry. You look, this is my 大红袍. No. Okay, tomorrow, 大红袍. Today is white tea, okay?
1: Gotcha. It's not 1900 UTC, at least not yet. 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
0: And you also get
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0: Science Report presents Piano Tuning and Micro Worlds. Sound as though that piano is in tune? Well, it probably is, according to 20th century standards. The tuning of each key is equidistant in terms of tone from the key before and after. But during the 18th century, pianos were tuned differently. Dr. Owen Jorgensen of Michigan State University's School of Music tells how past pianists would feel about today's tuning methods.
1: It's very possible that the musicians would have considered the piano to be out of tune, or at least crudely tuned. Maybe not totally or entirely tolerably out of tune or anything to that extent, but certainly not refined to the degree that they were used to.
0: Today's tuning is called equal temperament. Two centuries ago, not all keys on a piano were the same tone from octave to octave. This gave chords from harpsichords and pianos a different tone. Some of the world's great composers, in fact, wrote with that kind of tone in view. Today, most musicians hardly realize that these instruments can have a different form of tuning.
1: In today's music world, there are very few musicians who are aware that the tuning of the 18th century was different. And mostly, the people that are beginning to become aware of this are harpsichordists and some early 40 pianists.
0: Old-world tuning is termed well-tempered. Today's tuning style, called equal temperament, evolved to fit the tone and color of more modern 19th and 20th century music. But if more contemporary music sounds harsh in old-style tuning, how does early music sound on today's pianos? Answers Dr. Jorgensen.
1: Music that was written for the old tuning and played in the modern temperament called equal temperament just simply lacks color. And the reason is that all of the tones are spaced exactly equally apart from each other. That would be very similar to looking at a painting reproduced in black and white.
0: Peering into minuscule worlds has always been an ambition of scientists. The first optical microscopes enabled researchers to see microorganisms. Today, technology has developed so that we are able to get a glimpse of molecules, and possibly in time to come, the very atoms of which molecules are made. The instrument that accomplishes this feat is called the transmission electron microscope, and physicist Murray Gibson of AT&T Bell Labs explains the basis for its capabilities.
2: A transmission electron microscope relies on very high energy electrons, which have sufficient energy to penetrate through a very thin sample of material and form an image which is very much like the image formed by an ordinary optical microscope.
0: Resolution is the key factor in viewing smaller worlds. Basically, no energy can delineate something smaller than its own wavelength. The smaller the wavelength, the higher the ability to distinguish smaller features. The illumination behind the transmission electron microscope comes from electrons. Dr. Gibson sums up the relation of resolution and wavelength.
2: Well, the advantage to electron microscopes as far as resolution is concerned is the wavelength. The ultimate resolution of any optical instrument, be it electron optics or x-rays or light, a familiar light microscope, is given by the wavelength of the radiation that is used to form the image.
0: A transmission electron microscope is able to magnify objects millions of times. On this scale, a baseball would appear as large as the Earth. Yet improvements for this hardware, which can already see large molecules, are in the offing. Brighter electron sources will help. So will better optical systems that take over where the electron beam leaves off. Yet one more benefit will come from a vibration-free environment, explains Dr. Gibson.
2: When you take a picture of a material, if there's any vibration, that vibration will blur the image and make it useless. And at the moment, we're at the level that motions that correspond to speeds of only 1 foot per century are sufficient to blur the pictures that we're taking.
0: This has been Science Report, presented by the American Institute of Physics. Scientists exploring the universe we live in, researching today for the world of tomorrow.
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0: 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The Sound Show airs every Saturday at 1600 UTC. Usually, I just monologue and play music. Very occasionally, I'll do conversations slash interviews. But I encourage you to tune in. It's good stuff.
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2: 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You're gonna be tuning into this Banana Republic and all. They got some special vibes there, hanging out down by the Blue Lagoon and all, trying to catch a shed, trying to catch a cherry. One never knows what you're gonna get on a Saturday night. But one thing for sure, you're gonna get some mean tunes.
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4: Hello, my name is Tobe, and my life revolves around looking for marmots, mushrooms, muskrats, and lots of other things that begin with the letter M. If you want to hear more about it, tune in to the Dubious Goals Committee show right here on Anon Radio every day at 1930 UTC. 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

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I do a show here on the non-radio called Objects and Mirrors every Tuesday at 0100 hours UTC, very much in the style of what I used to do as a college radio DJ. A lot of rock, some jazz, some soul, some classic alternative, whatever I feel like. 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

0: 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I'm Audie Cornish.
1: And I'm Melissa Block. Facebook and other social networks have transformed the way we interact online, but using computers to share information and meet friends predates the 21st century. 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
2: Before Facebook, before MySpace, even before Al Gore, there was an internet, the 1980s internet, when users still connected through phone lines and communicated through simple lines of text. It may sound outdated, but today, that version of the internet is still very much alive.
3: How do you pronounce your name?
4: I always type it, so there's never really any need to pronounce it, but I guess Bullywiff, that's how you might say it.
2: Bullywiff is this guy's handle, his screen name. Offline, he's Pat McNamee King, a 23-year-old college student in Concord, New Hampshire.
3: So we're near your parents' basement?
4: Yeah. I'm connected to the internet through an Ethernet cable I pulled down through the ceiling. There's a big piece of exposed communication stuff, bunch of telephone cable wires. It's dark in here. Just storage, bunch of stuff.
2: Perched over a small laptop, Pat/Bullywiff logs into an online community called SDF. It's sort of like Facebook, Gmail, and a gaming site all rolled into one. But there aren't videos or pictures or even ads on the screen.
4: This is a lot more elegant, I think. This is just text. There's no mouse. It's just all in a command line. Using a mouse and having windows and dragging stuff around it's distracting.
2: This is the internet for people that actually understand how the internet works. Instead of websites, users are accessing a shared operating system. They can chat, email, and post within the system, but only by typing in commands. SDF has been around since 1987 and currently has about 30,000 members. But at one time, this type of computing was the internet.
5: They were extremely popular. They were like the alternative to AOL and CompuServe back in the early days. But nowadays, they're, very, very obscure.
2: Rob Fleischman is a computer scientist and internet expert. He says that at one time, porn and pirated materials were commonly shared on these systems.
5: These little areas of the internet that are not particularly popular are great places for nefarious characters.
2: Most of that business has migrated onto the mainstream web, along with all the legal activities, too. SDF is now really just a hangout for computer hobbyists. Back in the 80s, when users still had to use landline telephones to connect, they would usually only communicate with other computers that had a local number. Nobody wanted to pay long-distance charges. And because other users were in your area code, it was common for them to get together in person. Online friends actually became real friends. Today, users from around the globe are on SDF, but they still do occasionally meet up in person.
4: I think that would be really cool. I haven't come across anyone in Concord, New Hampshire. If I did, I'd love to meet up with them.
2: For now, Pat McNamee King is satisfied just surfing around on SDF. Rob Fleischman told me that this type of computing will never totally fade away. There will always be users that are willing to trade the bells and whistles of a website for the hard elegance of code. But because SDF requires some serious computer know-how, it will likely stay limited to the internet's basement. For NPR News, I'm Todd Bookman in Concord, New Hampshire.

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0: そろそろこの番組は。あ、違います。This is Publius inviting you to try something new. A long-form spoken word program.
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Hello, this is Tobe coming to you live from a location approximately 1 kilometer to the south of the most heavy fighting in this conflict to date. You would know what this is all about if you would just tune into the Dubious Goals Committee every day at 1930 UTC. Don't be another casualty. 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

Greetings, ladies and gentlemen. If you want to hear audio theater, tune in Monday, Wednesday, and Friday. 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Enjoy. 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

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Tune in at 0100 hours UTC on a Tuesday. It's where you'll find it. It's where the secret recipe lies. You will find what I like to call jangle pop or space junk. 0100 hours UTC on a Tuesday. See you there. Bye-bye.

Hi, my name's Tobe, and I can incite a riot almost anywhere I go. 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

This is Sturg, your glorious leader. Hold on. 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

0: This is Science Report. Today, vibroacoustics. Vibration. It can annoy or calm. Sound. It can foster serenity or destroy concentration. Put them together and you get the science of vibroacoustics. Just how the mixture of sound and vibration affects human beings is of critical importance, among other things, to our space program. Generally speaking, lower frequencies produce vibration, which is felt. Higher frequencies are more often transmitted as sound, which is heard. The combined effects of vibration and sound aren't simply added together. Often the two interact, producing an enhanced effect. Just how this enhanced effect influences human beings is the study of vibroacoustics. Dr. Kelly Wilshire, who works at NASA's Langley Research Center, elaborates.
1: Each particular person has their own limits or tolerance to noise and sound. Some people

0: are very much annoyed or bothered by particular types of sounds, characteristics of sounds that wouldn't bother other people. So it's a very individualistic phenomenon.
1: Uncovering what parameters govern human response to a given condition of noise and vibration is the goal of vibroacousticians. Human psychology is a critical aspect of vibroacoustic research. It's also highly variable. Unbearable noise to an adult might be soothing music to a teenager. The immediate goal of this science is improved performance of astronauts. According to Dr. Wilshire, the focus of current work is to establish acceptable levels of noise and vibration for humans in outer space. But, she says, spin-offs from this space-oriented research will benefit us all. Science Report, a feature of the American Institute of Physics.

Hello, this is the Gordon Bodrog. From the S to the D to the F, I am the original SDF gangster. I'm a demigod cyber cheddar. And I like to go online. I'm a demigod cyber cheddar. I'm online all the time. When I go into the room, everybody lives. Cause I'm a demigod cyber cheddar. And I never aim to quiz. When I ask you for your wares, I say it like wares. Cause I'm a demigod cyber cheddar. And I keeps asking for the wares. When I post on your news group, I end in the flames. Cause I'm a demigod cyber cheddar. And claim a claim to the flames. I'm a demigod cyber cheddar. And I like to go online. I'm a demigod cyber cheddar. I'm a online all the time. I'm a demigod. I'm a demigod. I'm a demigod. I'm a demigod. I'm a dem. I'm a dem. I'm a demigod cyber cheddar. And I hope you like me.

Good evening, this is your host, Tom. Welcome to Audio Theater, for Thursday, January 30th, 2025. This evening, on Audio Theater, we present a quad play from the old-time radio series, Suspense. Tonight's show's titles are as follows: Diary of Sophronia Winters, The Last Night, Friend to Alexander, and Sorry Wrong Number. These shows' air dates were April 27th, June 15th, August 3rd, and 21st, 1943. Now, sit back and relax, as Suspense brings you tonight's feature momentarily. Enjoy this evening's presentation.

0: This is the Man in Black, here again to introduce Columbia's program, Suspense. Our stars tonight are Miss Agnes Moorhead and Mr. Ray Collins. You have seen these two expert and resourceful players in Citizen Kane, The Magnificent Amberson, in which Miss Moorhead's performance won her the 1942 Film Critics Award. Mr. Collins will soon be seen in the Metro-Goldwyn-Mayer Technicolor film, Salute to the Marines. Miss Moorhead and Mr. Collins return this evening to their first love, the CBS microphone, to appear in A Study in Terror by Lucille Fletcher, called The Diary of Sophronia Winters. The story told by this diary is tonight's tale of suspense.
1: February 1st, St. Petersburg, Florida. I, Sophronia Winters, have hereby begun this diary because on this date I feel for the first time that I've begun to live. Diaries are no good unless one has thrilling experiences. For 40 years, I've never had what could really be called a thrilling experience. But Papa's death has changed everything. Here I am in beautiful St. Petersburg with everything to start life anew, money in my purse, two suitcases full of new clothes, and a gorgeous new permanent wave. And Florida is really the land of romance. It doesn't matter whether you're 17 or 70. There are parties and dances and bingo games and flirtations for all. My landlady, in fact, tells me that people often become engaged and even married to perfect strangers overnight. I'm still shy, of course, but just the same, it's such fun and so thrilling to think one's fate may be just around the corner. February 3rd. Oh, diary, it is beginning. This morning when I came out of my lodging house to go down to the beach, I noticed a man, a thrilling-looking man, sitting across the street on a bench. It was just as though he were waiting for me, because when I came out, he sort of started up as though he knew me. Of course, I didn't speak first, but I knew the minute I started down the street that he was following me. Well, I got to the beach and sat down with my magazines, and suddenly there he was, strolling toward me with a broad smile.
2: Well, sitting out here all by your lonesome?
1: Oh, yes, I am.
2: Didn't I see you last night over at the Starfish Tea Room?
1: The Starfish Tea Room?
2: Mm-hmm.
1: Oh, yes, I was there yesterday. But it was so crowded, I'm afraid I don't recall.
2: Quite a nice cuisine they've got over there. Mind if I sit down beside you?
1: Oh, not at all. Oh, just a minute. Sit on this magazine. The beach is so sandy.
2: Oh, sand doesn't bother me. I'm from Maine, you know. We get plenty of sand up there.
1: Do you?
2: You've been down here at St. Pete long?
1: Oh, just 3 days.
2: 3 days? That's a long time. Mm-hmm. It's a wonder I didn't spot you before.
1: Oh, Mr.
2: Johnson's the name, Hiram Johnson.
1: Oh.
2: I come from Green Harbor, Maine. Run a big hotel up there summers. Well, that's my whole history in a nutshell.
1: My name's Sophronia. Sophronia Winters.
2: Sophronia?
1: Uh-huh.
2: Well, you know, that's quite a coincidence. My sister-in-law's name was Sophronia.
1: Oh?
2: Sophronia Johnson. You ever heard of her? She looked quite a bit like you, too.
1: Sophronia Johnson? No, I'm afraid I haven't. Who was she? Someone very famous? I'm so ignorant about these things.
2: Oh, that's all right. Say, look at that sun, will you? I'd say it was pretty nearly time for lunch.
1: And, Diary, darling, he is wonderful. Strong and kind, warm-hearted. So generous. I don't want to be like the other silly women in this town, but Hiram is different. There's something almost poetic about him. Something sad and deep.
2: You know, Sophronia, it's kind of mysterious us finding that 9-point starfish on the beach together. My sister-in-law, Sophronia, used to collect 9-point starfishes. And to think your name, Sophronia, and you find a 9-point starfish with me. Well, it kind of draws us together, eh? Huh? What do you think?
1: Completely. As though I'd known him all my life. My landlady says it's foolish. But look at Romeo and Juliet. Weren't they foolish?
2: What's the good of waiting, Sophronia? I've got to be back at the hotel in a week. We may never see each other again.
1: Oh, Hiram, don't say that. I couldn't bear it.
2: Then let's do it right away. Tomorrow? There's a parson out on Coral Avenue who'll do the job for us. We can take a nice moonlight drive out to the alligator farm afterward, have a nice shore dinner, then climb on board the Orange Blossom tomorrow night for Maine. Just think of Maine. The big dark pine woods, the sand, the bay. The two of us alone together.
1: The two of us alone together. February 7th, on board the Orange Blossom. I was married in a wedding dress of Alice Blue Moire, with a frill of white organdy at the collar and wrists, and a rhinestone belt buckle. Hiram sent me talisman roses. I'm pressing one precious flower between the pages of this diary for luck.
2: Beyond this bend in a couple of minutes. Bags heavy?
1: No, not particularly, dearest. Oh, I can't get over that taxi man at the station. Imagine his insolence, saying he couldn't drive us over.
2: Maybe he didn't have any gas. It happens sometimes around here.
1: Well, anyway, I'm glad the weather's so mild. Can you imagine what it would be like in a blizzard?
2: There's the place.
1: Oh, wait a minute. I don't want to look until I put down these bags. Now, where?
2: There. Through those big pine trees.
1: Oh, it is big, isn't it?
2: 125 rooms.
1: So many fire escapes and balconies and porches and towers. I stayed in a hotel like that once years ago with Papa. It was very fashionable there.
2: My grandfather built that place 50 years ago. Hasn't been changed much since.
1: No? Well, of course, you've put in modern plumbing.
2: Not yet. Here we are. Walk in.
1: Oh, what's that?
2: Just a foghorn out in the bay.
1: Fog?
2: We get it almost every night in this kind of weather.
1: What are you locking the gate for?
2: Why not? There's nobody coming in after us. Or going out again for a while.
1: But I thought you said the hotel.
2: The hotel's empty.
1: Hiram.
2: What is it now?
1: Hiram, darling, I know it sounds silly, but let's not go in there tonight. Let's wait until morning.
2: Why?
1: Oh, just because it's so dark and empty. There's not a light in the whole place, and no one's expecting us. What do we eat? Where do we sleep? Let's stay in the village just for tonight.
2: I've got things to eat and a place to sleep. Come on.
1: Oh, my arm. Hiram! Hiram!
2: Do you remember my telling you down in Florida about my sister-in-law, Sophronia? Well, that's her over there on the wall. Take a look at her.
1: Hiram, you hurt me. Oh, well, this glass is very dusty. She must have died many years ago. But her face is sweet, very sweet. And her eyes, there's something very sad and wistful about her eyes.
2: She was a murderess. She was hanged in Portland 25 years ago for the murder of my brother Ephraim, here in the lobby of this hotel. She murdered him in cold blood with an axe. That fire axe hanging over there on the wall.
1: Hiram.
2: It was a summer day. There were guests sitting out on the front porch in the rockers. It was just after lunch. My brother Ephraim was sitting at the desk counting his loose change. My mother was crocheting in that old wicker rocking chair. Sophronia came downstairs, humming a hymn.
1: Oh, don't, Hiram. Please don't tell me any more.
2: Why not?
1: Well, it makes me nervous to hear it like this in this big shadowy lobby. And your eyes, Hiram. Your eyes. Hiram, you're acting so strange. Hiram, what's the matter with you, dear? I know it was a terrible tragedy, but it happened 25 years ago.
2: Don't touch me, Sophronia.
1: Don't touch you.
2: Do you remember what I said to you in Florida?
1: What did you say? Were you... You said a million sweet and wonderful things to me, Hiram.
2: I said you resembled my dead sister-in-law. Look at her again. Look at her closely, Sophronia.
1: But why? Oh, no, I can't. It's too horrible. I can't look at her face with any pleasure now, knowing she was a murderess.
2: You're afraid to look, is that it?
1: No, I'm not afraid. Hiram, please, my arm. Oh, very well. Hello.
2: Now, stand there quietly, like that. Take off your glasses. That's all I wanted to see. That's all I wanted to
1: see. February 13th, Green Harbor Hotel, Maine. I can't understand it. I try to fathom it, but my head aches and my heart is heavy. The hotel is deserted. Has been for 25 years. Everything is covered with spiders and cobwebs. Great dining room with its oak woodwork is alive with rats. And a row of broken rocking chairs on the front porch faces emptily out to sea. Does he mean this to be my home? He's downstairs in the shabby parlor, off the lobby, playing the harmonium.
3: Sophronia.
1: Yes? Yes, Hiram?
3: Sleeping?
1: No, dear.
3: Why is your door locked? Come out. I want to show you around the place.
1: It's all right, dear. I've seen it. I've seen just about everything.
3: No, you haven't. You haven't seen the grounds at all.
1: The grounds? But Hiram, it's after midnight.
3: I want to show you where my sister-in-law, Sophronia, is buried.
1: Well, not tonight, dear. Please, it's so late and I have a headache.
3: Open the door, Sophronia. I want you to come now.
1: No, I shan't. Oh, go away. Let me alone. I won't.
2: No use carrying on like that. You see, I have pass keys to all the doors. Beyond, where those four birches are standing, is where my sister-in-law Sophronia was laid away 25 years ago. It was the biggest funeral in the neighborhood. Folks crowded outside the gate with the dozens trying to get a look, but we wouldn't let them. Buried her ourselves without a service out here by herself on the grounds. Ephraim is buried in town, but not Sophronia. I had a feeling I'd have to keep an eye on her even then.
1: Keep an eye on her?
2: I knew she was one of those restless sleepers who wouldn't stay quiet in her own grave. I knew before the year was out she'd find some way to start roaming around hunting for mischief again. She was a young she-devil to the core, Sophronia. They could hang her till doomsday. Wouldn't do any good.
1: You mean you think she haunts this hotel?
2: No, not this hotel. She never had any use for it, alive or dead. No, she makes for the warmer climates. She was always a cold-blooded little fish, freezing and shivering all the time. It's places like California and Texas and Florida she makes for.
1: Florida?
2: Yes, that's one of her favorite haunts, particularly around St. Pete. She likes the flowers and the sun and the romance.
1: Hiram, I feel cold. Do you mind if I go inside
2: just
1: now?
2: Just a minute. I haven't explained everything. You think I'm crazy, I guess. Crazy. But I'm a lot smarter than some people give me credit for. Because, you see, I have found her now. 3 times. You see that grove of birches over there? Under every one of them's a grave. I found her wandering the earth in disguise 3 times. And I've killed her 3 times. But it still doesn't do any good. She's still restless.
1: You mean you've killed 3 different women?
2: So now I keep another open grave to remind her. It's waiting now. Would you like to see it? Sophronia?
1: No, Hiram. No, please, I...
2: Are you afraid to see it, Sophronia?
1: No, I... Hiram, you don't mean to say that you think... Just because my name happens to be Sophronia and that I look a little like...
2: Think what, Sophronia?
1: Nothing. February 14th. My mind is made up. I've made a terrible mistake and I must get away from this place. I must get away from Hiram as quickly as I can. It should be easy. There's no fog today. If I can only escape from the hotel, I can run and hide in the pine woods. No. I shall wait for dusk, when he generally sits down in the parlor and plays the harmonium. I can hide a little earlier. In one of the deserted rooms, and then, when his back is toward the lobby, slip out the front door.
4: Oh, Sophronia. Sophronia. Sophronia!
2: Oh, there you are. What's the matter? Anything wrong?
1: No, Hiram.
2: You didn't want anything outside, did you? Because if you do, you'll have to ask me to get it for you. You see, I always keep the front door locked.
1: Yes, Hiram.
2: Yes, the back door, too. And all the doors leading out into the porches and fire escapes. And a good many of the windows. It makes one feel safe from thieves and peeping toms. Oh, you've got a cold. That's too bad.
1: Yes. I must have caught it last night. Outdoors. The damp.
2: You ought to be in bed. A good bed. The only good bed in the house is in my sister-in-law, Sophronia's old room.
1: No, no, Hiram. I'm all right. Is this a little head cold?
2: Oh, little head colds often develop into pneumonia. Why, it's too bad. I didn't think of that before. You might have slept in it from the beginning. Here, up these stairs. What's the matter? Are you so weak?
1: No. No, I'm all right.
2: This room is the cleanest in the hotel, too. I've always had a sort of suspicion about it. You see, I've kept everything as it was. What's the matter?
1: Nothing. Nothing. It's just...
2: It seems kind of familiar.
1: No, no, no. It's just that seeing it so clean, seeing it as though someone were living here, as though they'd only just stepped out for a moment.
2: It's as she left it that afternoon when she walked down to murder my brother. You see her needlework on the table with the needle sticking in it? And her hymn book still open? She was very fond of singing hymns, Sophronia was. Had a nice voice, too. I used to accompany her. I'll turn down the bed for you. And you can get undressed while I go and make you some hot tea.
1: No, I don't want any.
2: Here's the closet. You can put on one of Sophronia's dressing gowns.
1: Diary, I'm beside myself. I shall go mad. I shall go mad. 2 hours have passed since he locked the door upon me. Night's fallen and I'm alone. Alone in this horrible room with its hideous little mementos of death. I'm sitting here at her little wicker table trying to be calm. Trying to write this. Somehow when one writes about a thing, it doesn't appear so real. My hand is just brushed against her needlework. Her hymn book. Where they still lie. Waiting. I can bear having them near me no longer. I must get them out of sight. Anywhere. In that closet. A burrito.
3: Ready for your tea?
1: No. Yes, Hiram.
2: Why aren't you in bed? You'll take worse colds, you know.
1: I'll get in bed in a minute. First
2: Oh! Brushing up on your needlework again?
1: My needlework?
2: You've got it in your hand.
1: Have I? Oh, yes. Yes, so I have. But I wasn't working on it, Hiram. I swear I wasn't. I've never done a stitch of needlework in my whole life. I don't know one embroidery stitch from another. Now, let me show you. Look, I don't even know how to hold a needle.
2: Get into bed, Sophronia. You're feverish.
1: Before we go on, Hiram, before you go on thinking, we've got to have an understanding. You've got to let me explain. I was born in 1892 in Kalamazoo, Michigan. My name is Sophronia, that's true, but they name lots of people Sophronia. I was named for my grandmother. She had just died. No, no, no, you've got to listen to me. I've lived in Kalamazoo all my life. If you'd only just write a letter or send a wire. Well, I've never heard of Green Harbor in my whole life. I never went anywhere. For almost 10 years, I stayed home day in and day out nursing Papa. He had a stroke. I wasn't out of the

0: February 15th. Now I live only from moment to moment, listening to each creak upon the stairs. I've been in bed all day. It's night now. A foghorn has begun to blow again. February 19th. I woke up early this morning after a wretched night, and the date was burning in letters of fire in my brain. If he's planning to kill me, it'll be today. But the hours have been crawling on. It's almost midnight. Oh, why, if he's going to kill me, doesn't he do it at once? Why does he torture me like this? I'd rather be dead than sit here in this room one moment longer. I can't bear it. If he doesn't come in 5 minutes, I shall force him to come. I shall beat on the door. No. No. Rather let me sit quiet praying that he doesn't come. Oh, I want to live. I want to live.
1: Sophronia!
0: It's come.
1: Sophronia! Come downstairs. I want you to sing me a hymn.
0: Sing? Sing? He never asked me to sing for him before. But she sang.
2: I can't sing, dear. I told you that long ago.
1: Did you? Well, I've forgotten.
2: And besides, how can I come downstairs when my door is locked?
1: It's unlocked. Try it.
0: Unlocked? Oh, no. How could it?
3: Oh. Oh, it is. It is. And I never knew it. I never knew it.
1: Coming?
3: He unlocked it. Sometime while I was just sitting, oh, why didn't I try a few more times? Why did I just sit there assuming?
0: No. No, he's coming anyway. He'd have known. But I might...
3: Oh, now it's too late. He's going to kill me.
1: Sophronia!
2: Yes, Hiram. I'm coming.

0: Sam, where are you?
1: In here. In the parlor.
0: What are you doing there, Hiram?
1: Waiting to hear you sing.
0: You're at the harmonium?
1: Yes.
0: All right. I'll sing. I haven't sung in years, but I might as well. I'll sing for you out here in the hall. My voice will carry better.
1: It always did carry better in the hall, didn't it, Sophronia? So you remember that, too. Of course, you know both the front and back doors are locked.
0: Play a few bars, Hiram, dear, to warm me up.
1: Shall I sing, too, Sophronia? Would you like me to sing along with you?
0: If it pleases you, Hiram.

0: There's only one more page. Shall I read it to you?
1: Yes. Yes, go ahead.
0: March 22nd. I've been sick, I think, for a very long time. The pages of my diary are blank, but I shall take you out again for a diary today and start you over again. No. No, I shall never look back at the other pages. I shall only write on and on about this beautiful place so that no one reading this diary will ever know that I did it. But I did do it, Diary. I was smarter than he. When I opened that door at the head of the stairs and heard the music, when I saw the fire axe still hanging on the wall. Oh, I was so cautious. So terribly cautious. I tiptoed like a little mouse, even as I sang the hymn into that room where he was playing. But I was clever, so much cleverer than he. I kept on singing. And now I'm free. Free as a bird. I'm free and he shall never catch me now, not this time or ever again, because... because he's dead. Isn't he, Nurse? Nurse, isn't my dear brother-in-law, Hiram, really dead?
1: Yes, miss, he's dead. And now I'll thank you to hand me that diary. The doctor doesn't approve of the patient's writing anything.
2: And so closes the Diary of Sophronia Winter, starring Agnes Moorehead and Ray Collins. Tonight's tale of suspense. This is the Man in Black, here again to introduce Columbia's program, Suspense. Heading our Hollywood cast is a young lady known simply as Margot, whose talent for the art of suspense has been heard before on this series. Tonight, Margot, using the name of Jacqueline Blaine, tells of strange happenings on a dude ranch, including the hurried and unexplained departure of an important guest. Appearing with Margot is Mr. Kent Smith, a newcomer to our microphone, as Gil Blaine, a young man forced by unrelenting circumstances into many odd and mysterious actions. Margot will soon be seen in Behind the Rising Sun. And Ken Smith is currently appearing in This Land Is Mine, both RKO Radio Productions. The story by Cornell Woolrich called Last Night is tonight's tale of suspense.
3: Miss Blaine, it's late. Ain't you thinking on getting up at all?
4: Huh? Oh, yes. I'll be down in a minute, Leona. Go away now. I lay there looking up at the ceiling. Strange, I hadn't slept well last night. All night I had tossed and turned. Worry. That's what it was. Worry. The weekend was over and Gil and I hadn't raised the $2,500. We were right back where we started from. Stuck here in the Hudson Valley with our dude ranch that wasn't paying expenses. And the debts piling up like new snow. That was Gil in the shower. I lay still and listened to the hiss of the water. Poor Gil. It had been a tough weekend for him. Trying to be nice to Mr. Burroughs, neglecting the other guests to play up to him, flattering him, agreeing with everything he said. What was the use? I knew he'd never lend us the money. I knew it from the first. I never even wanted to invite him and his secretary up, but Gil had pinned his hopes on it. He'd worked so hard. Worked. Funny word to apply to it. Maybe if Gil had done some real work now and then instead...
5: Morning, Jackie.
4: Morning. Well, how did you make out? How did you make out with Mr. Burroughs? Gil, I'm talking to you. Is he still here?
5: Who?
4: Mr. Burroughs.
5: Oh, no, he left.
4: Well, I'm glad I didn't have to say goodbye to him. I got pretty tired of being nice to him, didn't you?
5: Yeah.
4: Took the 8 o'clock train?
5: 8 o'clock. He took the milk train.
4: The milk train? How do you know?
5: Well, I drove him to the station. That's how I know.
4: Well, what were you doing up at that hour?
5: Well, I hadn't come to bed yet, that's all.
4: But what got into him? The milk train? Why, that hits here about 4:30 in the morning, doesn't it?
5: About?
4: Well, I can't get it into my head why they should bolt off like that.
5: Hey, he went alone. His secretary's still here.
4: You mean he left without Marsh?
5: Yeah, Marsh was up in his room sleeping at the time. I guess Burroughs didn't want to wait for him.
4: He went off and left his secretary behind? Well, now, that's the strangest thing I ever heard of. Why did he bring him in the first place? You had a row with him, Gil. He turned you down and you let it get the best of you.
5: I did not.
4: That's why he suddenly decided to leave like that.
5: I did not, I tell you. Why should I say I didn't if I did?
4: Oh, I don't know. Everything is so mixed up. Gil, dear, want to toss me my dressing gown? It's on the chair there.
5: Well, here you are, honey.
4: Oh.
5: Jackie?
4: Yes?
5: Jackie, I got it out of him.
4: What?
5: I got the $2,500.
4: Gil!
5: He finally gave in when I was driving to the station.
4: Well, you got all of it?
5: The works.
4: I didn't think he would. I mean, the way he was acting.
5: Yes, I know, but he began to soften up after you'd gone to bed. When I asked him, he came through.
4: But, Gil, you mean he carries that much cash around with him?
5: Well, there it is, isn't it?
4: That's funny. You know, he came to me only yesterday and asked me where he could cash a $25 check.
5: Oh, yes, I know about that. I cashed it for him.
4: But the $2,500?
5: Well, he had that all ready for deposit when he got back to town Monday. Couldn't get it to the bank on time on Friday.
4: Oh.
5: He didn't want to touch it, but when I told him I'd rather have cash than the check, well, he just went the whole way and accommodated me.
4: Well, if there wasn't any friction, why did he leave at such an unearthly hour?
5: I don't know.
4: But, Gil...
5: And I don't care. Oh, look, baby. We got the money. But just be thankful.
4: Well, of course I'm thankful. It's just that...
3: Miss Lane? Miss Lane?
6: Yes, Leona?
3: Well, just about to give you two up. Miss Rover and Mr. Carman's almost finished with the breakfast. Ain't you two coming?
6: Yes, in a minute, Leona.
4: Come on, Gil. Let's hurry. It's hard enough to get paying guests without neglecting the ones we have.
3: Well, I done fixed up Mr. Burroughs' room while I was waiting for you.
5: Mr. Burroughs' room, but...
6: You didn't have to bother. He won't be using it anymore.
3: He won't?
5: No, he left.
3: He done left?
6: Why, yes. Leona, what's the matter?
3: Then what about all them suits and things you left hanging up in the closet?
4: His clothes? Left in the closet? What about that, Gil?
5: Well, he left in an awful hurry, that's all. Oh, leave me alone. Don't let's talk about it.
4: All right. But somehow, I feel that something very strange happened last night.
7: That's what happened, Mr. Nichols. I told him I wouldn't take any more stuff from him. Next time he tries it, it'll be too bad for him.
4: Shh. Here comes Gil and Jackie.
7: Yeah.
4: Have some more eggs, Carmen?
7: Oh, well,
4: oh, hello, Gil. Oh,
7: hello,
4: Jack.
7: Gil. Oh,
4: what are you two so chummy about?
7: Why, we were just talking about Mr. Burroughs.
5: Mr. Burroughs?
7: Why, yes.
4: Mr. Carmen had an appointment to play golf with him today.
3: Golf?
7: Yeah. Yes, fine player, fine player. Oh, by the way, where is he? I haven't seen him all morning.
5: He's not here.
7: Not here? Well, what do you mean?
5: He's left.
7: He left?
5: Yes, can't a guy leave if he wants to?
7: Sure, I...
4: Well, for one, I'm glad he was an old goat.
7: He's mad because he's made a pass at
4: him. Well, you didn't like him too well either, Carmen. You see, Carmen had a run-in with him back in the days of Bootleg Jim.
3: Oh.
5: Well, let's not talk about it.
4: Gil's right. Mr. Burroughs is gone. Let's forget it.
8: What's this?
4: Oh, Mr. Marsh.
8: What did you say about Mr. Burroughs leaving?
5: Do we have to go through this again?
4: Gil, please. Mr. Burroughs left on an early train.
8: Oh, you're joking.
4: No. No, I'm not.
8: But I don't understand.
5: Well, you're his secretary. You ought to know what he's going to do.
8: That's right, Gil. I should know. That's why it's so strange. He told me we definitely were going to stay until this afternoon.
5: Well, he changed his mind.
3: Blaine, Blaine. Oh, yes, he's here. Just a minute. Miss Blaine. Miss Blaine, telephone.
4: Coming. Hello.
9: Mrs. Blaine?
4: Yes?
9: This is Mrs. Burroughs.
4: Oh, how do you do? We were awfully sorry you couldn't come out with Mr. Burroughs for the weekend. I'm sure you'll
9: enjoy. I think it was most inconsiderate of Homer not to let me know he was staying over an additional day. And you can tell him so for me. I think the least he could have done was phone me or send a wire.
4: Mrs. Burroughs...
9: I don't doubt he finds it attractive up there.
4: Mrs. Burroughs, wait a minute. He isn't here anymore. He did leave early this morning.
9: Early this morning? What do you mean?
4: Well, he took an early train. He should have been in at, no, let me see. At 8:30 this morning.
9: 8:30? Well, then where is he? Why hasn't he come?
4: Well, maybe he went directly to his office.
9: Oh, no, I called his office. They haven't heard from him. You see, that's why I'm calling you. Oh, I don't understand all this. It does seem that Marsh would at least get in touch with
4: Marsh?
9: Me.
4: Well, Marsh is still here, Mrs. Burroughs.
9: Marsh is still there?
4: Yes.
9: He went off without Marsh? Oh, now I know there's something wrong. He's never done that before.
4: Please, please, Mrs. Burroughs, I'm sure there's nothing wrong. He's just... Well, I better let you talk to Marsh.
9: Well, yes. Yes, please get him.
4: Mr. Marsh, Mrs. Burroughs is on the phone. She wants to talk to you. Better take the extension in the front room.
8: All right.
4: She's very upset. We have to calm her. Hello, Mrs. Burroughs. Marsh is coming.
9: Oh, something's wrong. I know it.
10: Hello, Mrs. Burroughs.
9: Oh, Marsh, is that you?
10: Yes.
9: Marsh, did you know Mr. Burroughs was going to leave?
10: No, he didn't say anything to me.
9: Well, Mrs. Blaine says he's left. Should have been here, and he isn't.
10: Well, I don't...
4: He probably was just delayed.
9: Oh, no. Something's happened. Charles, Marsh, he had that important package in his inside pocket.
10: He did?
9: Yes. Oh, I don't know what to do. Shall I call the police?
4: The police? Well, that's not necessary.
10: Mrs. Blaine's right. Let me take care of it. I'll wait a few hours, and if he hasn't shown up by then...
9: All right. Do what you think best.
10: Hello? Hello? She hung up, Mrs. Blaine.
4: Important package. The $2,500. The $2,500 Gil got. Oh, Gil.

0: What do you mean?
1: Well, if he knew what he was doing, why did he leave his return ticket on the dresser?
0: A strange silence fell over the entire group. Marsh was suspicious. Soon he would call the police. And I had a strong feeling that Gil knew more about this than he let on. After breakfast, the group broke up, and I stayed to help Leona clear the table, and I saw Gil and Carmen walk out on the porch together.
2: Cigarette, Gil?
3: Yeah. Thanks.
2: Yeah. Here. A fine morning.
3: Listen, you didn't ask me out here to speak about the weather.
2: No. No, I didn't. I want the money you owe me.
3: Yeah, that's what I thought.
2: It was due long ago. With the interest, it adds up to $2,500.
3: I can't pay you now.
2: Why not? You said you'd pay it today.
3: Well, it's not that I haven't got it. It's...
2: It's what?
3: Well, it's... Well, everything's so mixed up now. You know...
2: You mean Morrow's disappearance?
3: Look, give me another 24 hours.
2: I'd like to, Gil, but...
4: Gil!
2: Here comes Jackie. All right, 24 hours and no more.
0: I'm sorry if I'm interrupting something important.
2: Oh, no. We're just talking about the weather.
0: It is lovely, isn't it?
3: Yeah.
2: Well, I better get up to the golf course. Oh, say, Gil, could you lend me the car to drive up? It's pretty far, and I'll do plenty of walking when I get there.
3: Well, as a matter of fact, Carmen, I'm going to use it myself.
2: Oh. Well, in that case, I'd better start walking. So long.
0: Goodbye. He was after the money, wasn't he?
3: Yeah, but I didn't give it to him.
0: Why not? Mr. Burroughs gave it to you, and we do owe it to Carmen.
3: Can't you leave me alone for a minute?
5: Say, you two, why the frown?
6: Hello, Miss Roble.
5: I don't want to interrupt a private fight, so I'll state my business quickly. How about lending me the car, Gil? I want to drive
3: it. I'm sorry, Miss Robles, but I need it. I'm driving into town. And right now.
0: Gil drove off. The rest of the day went by in a haze. Gil didn't come back. He stayed away all day without even phoning me. He had never done that before. It almost seemed as though he avoided me intentionally. Toward evening, as I was putting the finishing touches on dinner, Leona came up to me.
7: Has a man here to see you, Miss Lane?
0: Where is he?
7: In the front room.
0: Well, who is it?
7: Somebody I ain't never seen before.
0: All right, I'll talk to him. You look after things here, Leona.
7: Yes, I will.
0: Good evening.
8: My name's Ward.
0: I'm Mrs. Blaine. You wanted to see me?
8: I wanted to have a few words with Mr. Blaine.
0: Oh, I see. What was it about?
8: You know what it's about. It's about Burroughs. His office sent me down.
0: Mr. Burroughs? What about him?
8: He was a guest here, wasn't he?
0: Yes.
8: When did he leave?
0: Last night. My husband drove him to the station.
8: Really? How interesting.
0: What do you mean?
8: We happen to know that he never got on that train.
0: Oh.
8: I thought maybe your husband could tell me a few things I'd like to know.
0: I'll see if he's here.
8: Just a moment. I'd also like to see some of the other guests.
0: Well, I'm sorry, but nobody's here just now. Miss Rose is out walking, and Mr. Carmen hasn't...
8: Carmen? The short, fat Italian?
0: Why, yes. How did you know?
8: Mr. Burroughs always ran into him before. Now I'd like to see your husband.
0: Please sit down. I'll see if I can find him.
8: Thank you.
0: Leona.
7: Yes, Miss Blaine?
0: Has Mr. Gil come back yet?
7: Well, no, ma'am. I ain't seen him since he drove off this morning.
0: I see. Well, tell the gentleman to wait. I'm going out on the veranda. I went out on the veranda. Up and down the length of the porch and back again I walked. My eyes glued to the dark highway that ran past the house, hoping against hope that Gil would show up before the detective came looking for me. Gil had the $2,500 on him. Burroughs' cash. That important package Mrs. Burroughs spoke of to Marsh. I had to see Gil first, and suddenly I saw a car speeding down the road. Gil's car. I could tell by the one dim headlight. It tore through the dark at top speed. Then swerved through our gates and into the garage. I was about to run down the steps when another pair of headlights split the gloom of the highway. As the car came on, I recognized the taxi from town. A figure climbed out quickly. Gil!
9: Jackie, did you see the car?
0: Our car? Yes, Gil. It went toward the garage.
9: Who was driving it?
0: Well, I couldn't see. What is it, Gil? Are you in...
9: No time to talk.
0: Where are you going?
9: The garage.
0: I'm coming with you.

0: doors are closed. Yeah, there. Nobody here.
1: Anyone in the car?
0: No. Whoever it was, beat it. I'd like to know who it was.
1: Gil, I don't understand what this is all about.
0: Well, frankly, I don't either. I was parked in front of the store in town. I came out and saw somebody hop in my car and drive off like mad.
1: That's odd.
0: I don't know what he was after, but I don't think he got it. I chased the car all the way here in the taxi.
1: I saw it coming down the road. I thought it was you.
0: Well, let's go back to the house.
1: Gil?
0: Yes?
1: Gil, there's somebody here to see you, a man named Ward.
0: Ward? Who's he? What does he want?
1: He wants to talk to you about Burris. He's a detective.
0: Oh.
1: And, you'd better let me have the wallet with the money, just to be on the safe side.
0: Now, look, I don't want you mixed up in anything.
1: Well, I'll be all right. Please, give it to me.
0: Well, okay.
1: Now you'll have to go in and talk to him.
0: Yeah, I suppose so.
1: I went up to my room and lay there in the dark, trying to distinguish the murmur of voices from below. But all I could hear was a blur.

0: Jackie, you awake?
1: Yes. Here, sit down, Gil. You look tired.
0: Yeah, I am. Very.
1: What did Ward say?
0: Not much, but I know he's suspicious. He's going to stay tonight.
1: Oh.
0: Well, let's get to bed. I'm tired. Oh, by the way, did you see the key to the rumble seat?
1: The key to the rumble seat? Why, no.
0: Must have lost it. Good night.
1: Gil, you've never told me. You've never told me one way or the other. Gil, you've got to tell me.
0: All right. All right, Jackie, I will. Burroughs never gave me the $2,500. He refused me. We quarreled, and I was mad. I suppose he was afraid of me, afraid of what I might do to him. Anyway, that's why he left so suddenly. Made me drive him to the station.
1: Did you see him get on the train?
0: No, I left him at the station. Left my car there and walked down the street. I was sore. I had to think. I heard the train come and go. And when I went back, Burroughs was gone. I got in the car and drove home.
1: And the $2,500?
0: Well, I lied when he said he had that cash.
1: Then where did you get it?
0: Remember the $25 check I cashed for him?
1: Yes.
0: I added two zeros after the 25.
1: Oh, Gil.
0: I wrote in the word 100. There was a space for it made to order. Then I cashed it.
1: Gil.
0: Oh, I know I'm low, Jackie, but I didn't kill him. I didn't.
1: Then what became of him? Where is he?
0: I don't know. I wish I did.
1: What's that?
0: Somebody's out there. Whoever it is trying to open the garage door.
1: I can't see who it is. It's not a woman. Not Miss Robles. I can see that much.
0: It could be Carmen.
1: What are you doing in that drawer?
0: Just getting this gun. Now, quiet.
1: No, Gil. Give me that gun. You can't shoot anybody in the dark like that.
0: Please, Jackie.
1: I'm going to turn on the lights.
0: Don't, Jackie.
1: Yes, Gil.
0: He's running away. Gone.
1: Who was it?
0: I couldn't see. Would you?
1: No, Gil.
0: Well, now it just means waiting until the next time. Oh, Jackie, what am I going to do?
1: I don't know, dear, but we'll get out of it somehow.
0: How? I'm all mixed up.
1: There's one clear thing. Somebody is awfully interested in that car. I lay awake until the sun was up. Then a shallow, feverish sleep came. But when I awoke, it was almost evening. Gil's bed was empty. There were the indistinct sounds of life in the house below. I rose, and as my mind cleared, my words of the night before broke through the edges of my consciousness.
2: There's one clear thing. Somebody is awfully interested in that car.
1: I dressed slowly. A tantalizing thought hovered just beyond my grasp. The car. What was there about the car? I slowly walked down the hallway, my eyes half closed, thinking. I had to talk to Gil. Leona?
3: Yes,
1: sir? Where's Mr. Gil?
3: Oh, he done went to town with Mr. Ward.
1: He went with Ward?
3: Yes, sir, right after breakfast. Mr. Carmen gave him a lift down and...
1: Carmen?
3: Yes, but Mr. Gil, he done left you this note.
1: Oh, let me see it. Jackie, I've gone downtown with Ward. I'm going to tell him about the check. And whatever happens will have to happen. No, Gil. No, Gil, no.
3: What's happening?
1: Leona, I've got to stop him. I'm going to drive to town. I've got to get there before Gil.
4: Mrs. Blaine, where are you going?
1: I'm going to town, Mr. Marsh.
4: Well, may I come along?
1: Well, I suppose so. Hurry up and get in.

0: him. I hope you don't mind me driving so fast. I'm in a terrible hurry.
1: No. Pull down the next side road.
0: What?
1: I said pull down the next side road.
0: A gun?
1: Yes, a gun. Now do as I say. There's something in this car I want.
0: I won't. I must get to Gil. Let go of that wheel. Let go of that wheel.
1: I said there's something here I want.
0: There's a car coming. Let go. Look out! I tried to move. Miraculously, we were alive. The other car had careened beyond us up the road. I saw that the side was smashed in. Then I heard Marsh's voice.
1: I ought to kill you for this. That was a police car. Keep your mouth shut. Here he comes now. Now remember, there's a gun pointing at your back.
2: Hey, you maniacs. What's the idea? You're trying to kill somebody?
1: Oh, sorry, officer. We had a little trouble with the steering wheel.
2: Well, you won't have any more trouble with it. It's the end of your license.
1: Oh, see here, officer. I'm in a terrible hurry. If you let me drive to the station...
2: Ah, wait a minute, buddy. Save your names. What's yours? Huh?
1: Marsh. Charles Marsh.
2: Oh, Marsh. What's yours, lady?
0: This is Gilbert Blaine.
2: And yours? Well, come on. What's yours? What's your name?
0: Who are you talking to?
2: That guy in the rumble seat.
1: The rumble seat?
0: Mr. Burroughs.
2: Oh, it's Burroughs, is it? Well, why don't you say so? Hey, what are you, a wise guy sitting there like a mummy? Come on, answer me, will you? Wait a minute. This guy's dead.
1: You did this. The rumble seat flew open when we crashed.
0: Officer, he's got a gun. He murdered that man.
1: I'm warning you. Keep back or I'll...
2: That takes care of him. We're all right now, sister.
0: Yes. I'm all right now.
3: Well, that job's finished. Nothing left for me to do but go back to town.
4: So it was Marsh after all.
3: Yeah.
0: I don't understand why.
3: He was contemplating a change from secretary to husband. Naturally, with Mr. Burroughs dead, Mrs. Burroughs would inherit all the money.
0: I see.
3: Marsh followed Gil and Mr. Burroughs that night to the station. Gil was gone. He killed Burroughs, stuffing him in the rumble seat, locked it, and kept the key.
4: Well, the thing I don't understand is why Marsh kept fiddling with the car. What was it that he wanted? Seems to me he was in the clear if he left well enough alone.
3: That's what tripped him up. Remember when he talked to Mrs. Burroughs on the phone? They said something about an important package?
0: Well, yes. I assumed it to be the $2,500 Gil told me about.
3: But of course it wasn't. It was a package of letters that Mr. Burroughs had gotten hold of.
4: I get it. Those letters were written by Marsh to Mrs. Burroughs.
3: Right.
0: And they would incriminate him. He found out about them after the murder.
3: Right again.
0: Oh.
3: He had to get them to make it perfect. Well, I guess I'll shove off. So long, and thanks. Oh, by the way, you may want to deposit, say, $2,500 to Mr. Burroughs' account.
4: Yeah, I see what you mean. Thanks.
0: Goodbye.
3: Bye.
4: Jackie?
0: Yes?
4: Our debts, there's still $2,500 that have to come from somewhere.
0: Mm-hmm.
4: We went a long way around to get right back where we started from. We come through all that trouble and end up broke.
0: Yes, darling. That's the...

this is the Man in Black, here again to introduce Columbia's program, Suspense. Tonight from Hollywood, we bring you two of America's most artful and distinguished stars. From the Metro-Goldwyn-Mayer Lot Studios comes Mr. Robert Young, and from Warner Brothers, Miss Geraldine Fitzgerald. Mr. Young and Miss Fitzgerald are with us to play in an unusual tale by the unusual James Thurber. An excerpt from the book, My World and Welcome to It, called A Friend to Alexander, adapted for radio by Freya Howard, is tonight's study in Suspense. If you've been with us before, you will know that suspense is compounded of mystery and suspicion and dangerous adventure. In this series are tales calculated to intrigue you, to stir your nerves, to offer you a precarious situation, and then withhold the solution until the last possible moment. And so it is with Mr. Thurber's poignant and strange story and the performances of Robert Young as the man who was a friend to Alexander and of Geraldine Fitzgerald as his wife, Bess, who relates these events to us. We again hope to keep you in suspense.

0: Harry was a laughing, happy-go-lucky fellow before he began to have those dreams. I guess he was pretty much like dozens of other men who go to work every morning, settle down in soft chairs with their newspapers after dinner, and like a weekend in the country now and then. He was fond of easy living and good times. Like everyone else, he talked of the war, rationing tires, and his golf scores. Until those nightmares began to plague him. At first, I was amused.
1: You know, I've been dreaming about Aaron Burr every night.
0: What for?
1: Well, how do I know what for?
0: Aaron Burr is a funny person to be dreaming about nowadays.
1: Why?
0: I mean, with all the countries in the world at war with each other.
1: What's so funny about dreaming?
0: Maybe you're upset.
1: Well, everybody dreams, don't they?
0: I don't see why you'd see Aaron Burr in your dreams.
1: Well, I do.
0: Where do you see him?
1: Oh, places. In Washington Square, or Bowling Green, or on Broadway.
0: Even here on 55th Street?
1: Mostly downtown. I'll be talking to a woman in a Victoria. A woman holding a white lace parasol.
0: Oh.
1: And suddenly there will be Aaron Burr, bowing and smiling and smelling like a carnation, telling his stories about France and getting off his insults.
0: Who is the woman in the...
2: ...of resolution and wavelength?
3: Well, the advantage to electron microscopes as far as resolution is concerned is the wavelength. The ultimate resolution of any optical instrument, be it electron optics or X-rays or light, a familiar light microscope, is given by the wavelength of the radiation that is used to form the image.
2: A transmission electron microscope is able to magnify objects millions of times. On this scale, a baseball would appear as large as the Earth. Yet improvements for this hardware, which can already see large molecules, are in the offing. Brighter electron sources will help. So will better optical systems that take over where the electron beam leaves off. Yet one more benefit will come from a vibration-free environment, explains Dr. Gibson.
3: When you take a picture of a...
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Welcome to Audio Theater, for July 28th, 2021. This evening, on Audio Theater, we present a Western quad play from the old-time radio series, The Lone Ranger. Tonight's show's titles will be, Mr. Sheriff, The Sheriff of Gunstock, United Nations, and The Medicine Horn. These shows' original air dates were, September 5th, October 19th, 24, and 26th, 1949. Now, sit back, relax and enjoy, as The Lone Ranger presents tonight's Westerns, momentarily. Enjoy this evening's presentation.

0: When the western United States were first opened to settlers, the promise of easy wealth brought both honest men and criminals to the new territory. Both found that wealth could only be purchased by hard work, and the criminals returned to their old habits. The masked rider of the plains fought them tirelessly, however. Astride his great horse, Silver, he rode through the length and breadth of 7 states in the cause of justice. And in time, he brought law and order to the lawless frontier. Return with us now to those thrilling days when the West was young and adventure lay at the end of every trail. The Lone Ranger rides again.
1: Hello, Silver! Out of the near Carter City! Not as waiting on the trail ahead! Hello, Silver!

0: Rick Abner, the sheriff at Carter City, his face grim and his fists clenched, nervously paced the floor of his living room. His eyes never left the door leading to his wife's room. Finally, it opened, and John McKenzie, Carter City's elderly doctor, came out, closing the door softly behind him.
1: Doc. Easy, man, easy. Do you want your wife to hear you carrying on?
2: But I got to know, Doc. I got to. Is she going to get better?
1: She can be cured, Vic.
2: Thank heavens for that.
1: But what? Well, Vic, you might just as well know the worst of it now and have it over with.
2: The worst of it? Doc, what do you mean?
1: She'll need special treatment if...
2: There ain't no way out of it.
1: It's absolutely necessary.
2: Then she'll have it. When can you start, Doc?
1: Not so fast, Vic.
2: But I want you...
1: I can't do it. I haven't the training or the equipment. It'll take a doctor in one of the big cities.
2: It will.
1: And that, Vic, will cost money, I'm afraid.
2: Look, Doc, I got close to 300 saved up. Would that be enough?
1: I'm sorry.
2: You mean it wouldn't?
1: Vic, the kind of doctor your wife needs comes high. It would cost you $1,000 at least.
2: $1,000?
1: And that's not counting the cost of sending your wife away and keeping her there while she's being cared for.
2: Would she have to be gone for long?
1: Oh, 3-4 months, perhaps.
2: And all that would cost close to $1,000.
1: I'm sorry, Vic. If there were anything I could do...
2: Sure, Doc, I know.
1: You could borrow the money.
2: On a sheriff's wages?
1: Have
2: you told Merrick?
1: She insisted, Vic.
2: That's the way she is. They don't make him any braver than her.
1: She wanted me to keep it from you. She said there was nothing that could be done, and that telling you would only make you unhappy. But I thought you ought to know.
2: Thanks.
1: Well, I'll have to be leaving now.
2: Anyhow, Doc, you've done what you could. Well, I'd sort of like you to know I appreciate it.
1: You don't have to tell me, Vic. If you need me, just call. Oh, and another thing.
2: Yeah?
1: There'll be no charge for the calls I've made, Vic. That's, we'll say, that's a gift from one friend to another. Goodbye.
2: Doc, you're one of the finest fellows I've ever known. But heaven help him, you will be paid. So long. I guess as bad as things seem, a fellow could be worse off if he didn't have a friend like the Doc and a wife like Mary.
3: Daddy, you need me?
2: Can I come in, honey?
3: Yes, he told her.
2: Honey, how did you know?
3: Vic, he never had to speak a word. I still know what you were thinking.
2: I reckon I never was much of a hand for hiding things from you.
3: Well, then stop your worrying. Everything's going to be all right. Vic's alive. Doc McKenzie most likely mistaken anyone.
2: Honey, listen to me.
3: Yes?
2: I know you're saying them things just to make me feel good. It's your style. And maybe that's why I've always loved you so much.
3: Oh, Vic.
2: But there's one thing I'm swearing to. If it's going to take $2,000 to make you well, then I'm going to get it for you. I don't know how, but there'll be a way, and by heavens, I'll find it.

0: several days later that the Lone Ranger called a greeting to his faithful Indian companion. Tonto just returned to their small, well-concealed camp after a trip to town.
1: You're back early, Tonto.
2: Oh, Scott.
1: Oh. You got the supplies we needed?
2: Huh? He got them.
1: So why did you come back so soon?
2: Me think Crook.
1: What's that?
2: And me not sure. So me won't tell you.
1: You mean he's someone we've seen before?
2: That's what Tonto think.
1: What does he look like?
2: Him big fella. Him got beard. Him wear gun by left hand.
1: Big man with a beard and left-handed. How was he dressed?
2: Him wear black coat.
1: Like a gambler?
2: Not right.
1: I know that sounds like Wolf Corby. I'll have to go into town after all.
2: You wear in disguise?
1: Yes, I'll put on a disguise. And if the man you saw still left, I'll know at once whether he's Wolf Corby or not.
0: But even as the Lone Ranger spoke, Wolf Corby and one of his lieutenants, a man known as Squint, were reining their horses before the sheriff's office.
3: You sure this is safe, Wolf?
4: You know, I've been in town for near a week without being recognized.
3: Don't you worry about anybody in these parts. You know we are.
5: It'd go bad for us if we was caught.
3: Yeah? After I get through talking with the sheriff, that'll be took care of. Come on.
5: Yeah.
3: You let me do the talking. I savvy how to handle this kind and you don't.
5: Suits me.
6: Howdy, Sheriff.
0: Howdy. Ain't you the stranger I've seen around town for the last few days?
6: That's me. This here's Squint, a part of mine.
0: Pleased to meet you.
5: Howdy.
0: Them two fellas over there sitting with their big feet on my desk are my deputies. The tall one's Mike and the short one's Sam.
7: How do, Sanders?
5: Howdy, Mike.
6: Sheriff, would you mind if me and Squint was to speak to you alone?
0: Alone?
6: It's something mighty important. You can tell your deputies about it later if you ever mind it.
0: Mm. Get out, you fellas.
7: Yes, you say, Sheriff.
8: We'll see the walk down the cafe.
7: See you later.
0: Yeah. Now then, what's on your mind?
6: Sheriff, like you've noticed, I've been around for a few days.
0: Uh-huh.
6: And being a good listener and sort of going from here to there doing all the listening I could, I've heard a few things.
0: Yeah? For instance?
6: Well, like your wife being sick.
0: What's that to you?
6: Now, hold on, Sheriff. You can't blame me for knowing what everybody in town knows, can you?
0: I reckon not.
6: And another thing I heard was how the banker turned you down when you asked for a loan. Not only the banker turned you down, but everybody else in town with any cash.
0: Seems to me you've been making my affairs your business.
6: Uh-huh. Maybe I have.
0: In that case, take my advice and...
6: You're getting mad because we want to do you a favor?
0: Huh?
6: Sheriff, I said a favor, and that's what I meant. Just how much would you like to get your hands on $1,000 in cash with another $1,000 later on?
0: $1,000 in cash?
6: Right.
0: You mean you're offering me that? You, a stranger?
6: That's what I'm here for.
0: You're loco. You know what a sheriff makes. What chance would I have of paying you back?
6: It won't be necessary.
0: But
6: in cash.
0: I don't get you.
6: You can pay me back, all right. And you won't need cash to do it, neither.
0: No?
6: Look here. Let's put our cards on the table. Suppose I was to hand you $1,000. Then suppose that later on somebody in your county got robbed and was mistaken enough to claim me or my men down.
0: Oh, that's your game.
6: Then, Sheriff, all you'd have to do is point out how foolish they was to think us crooks.
0: I've been an honest sheriff for 20 years, and you skunks come in here offering me a bribe.
6: That's just it, Sheriff, a bribe. $1,000 bribe.
0: You're under arrest.
6: You got witnesses to anything I've said?
0: I don't need them. The folks around here take my word for things.
6: Uh-huh. The banker and the rest of them are rewarding you for your 20 years of being an honest sheriff by refusing to let you have the cash you need. The cash you need to save your wife's life. Just think that over.
0: Get out.
6: Changing your mind about arresting us, huh?
0: I'd like to get out before I change my mind again.
6: Sure, we'll go. Remember what I said. $1,000 now and $1,000 after we've pulled a few raids. $2,000. Guess what you're needing to send your wife away.
3: You.
6: Just think it over, Sheriff. Just think it over. Come on, Smith. Let's get going.

0: night, striking with the ferocity of a pack of wolves, Corb and his men descended upon Mort Powell's ranch house.
1: Inside, fellas! Shoot down the first hombre raising a hand to stop it! Come on! Take your hands, fellas! This is a holdup!
2: You rotten crop!
1: If you know what's good for you, keep your mouth shut! Search the place, fellas! Mort's got cash here, and we're taking it! Now get moving!
0: Following morning, when the sheriff unlocked the door of his office and walked inside, he first noticed a broken window, and then a bundle wrapped in paper that lay on the floor just below.
2: Now, what in thunder? Who was to blame the anxious to deliver a package if they had to bust the window to do it? Let's just have a look at it. Wrapped up good. Can't figure out what... Well, the folding money. And $1,000 of it. I'll bet I know who threw this in here. The fellow come to see me yesterday. Went a low down.
3: Yes, yes, are you there?
2: Anybody was to see this cash.
3: Blast it, sir, can't you hear me?
2: Just a second, Mort. Just hold on a minute. The drawer. That'll do for now. Find a better place.
3: I can't wait all day.
2: I'm coming. Now, what in blazes do you want? You come along with me, huh? Come on. Maybe he'll be gone before we get back there.
0: He'll be gone. Where are we going?
2: To the cafe. But I don't. You recollect my sending one of my men into town last night to tell you about them outlaws raiding my place, don't you?
0: Well, sure I do.
2: Well, I just seen one of them robbing polecats.
0: You did?
2: And he's in the cafe right now. Unless he's got away while I was trying to get you.
0: You mean you recognize him?
2: You bet I did. And you're jailing him.
0: Is he a fella from town?
2: Nope. A stranger.
0: Are you... You better be awful sure you're accusing the right fella.
2: I couldn't be no more sure of my own name.
0: But you know...
2: Here we are. Come on. He was standing in the bar having a drink the last time I seen him.
0: What's he look like?
2: He's tall with a beard.
0: Oh, that fellow sitting at the table there, huh?
2: Well, I... That ain't him. There's the one I mean by the bar.
0: Oh, him.
2: That's him. Now go on and arrest him. I'll give you all the evidence you need.
0: But no more, but...
4: Did somebody say something about arresting me?
2: You're a thief and a crook and you can't fly out of it. Go ahead, Sheriff. Do your duty.
0: Well, I...
2: What are you standing there for? Arrest him.
0: Sure, Mort, sure. Stranger, don't try to get away. I'm the law here and you're going to jail.
5: The curtain falls on the first act of our thrilling Lone Ranger drama. Before the next exciting scene, please permit us to pause for just a few moments

0: Now to continue the story. Although the $1,000 offered to him by Wolf Corby as a bribe was lying in the drawer of his desk, the sheriff was forced to arrest the outlaw. He was identified by Mort Powell.
1: He just standing there grinning at you, Sheriff. Tell him you mean business.
2: Didn't you hear me when I said you were under arrest?
3: Now, just wait a minute. I ain't no crook. There's some mistake. If I could maybe have a word in private with the sheriff here, I reckon it could be fixed up all right.
1: What have you got to say to the sheriff alone?
3: Why, I just thought I'd explain to him why it is I can't be the crook you think I am. Unless, of course, he'd rather have some explaining to do.
1: Huh? What did he mean by that, Sheriff?
0: Just wait a second, Mort. I'll see what he's got to say for himself.
1: Well, I'll be hog-tied. You're going to listen to the skunk?
0: Mort, you let me handle things my own way.
1: Vic, I've known you for 10 years. But in all that time, I've never seen you act like this before.
0: I know my job. Step over here, stranger.
1: If you believe his lies, Sheriff, you ought to have your badge took from you.
0: Now, don't get excited, Mort.
3: You ain't arrested me, Sheriff.
0: What's to stop me?
3: You got $1,000 I sent you?
0: Sure, but
3: you'll arrest me and I'll tell about you having that cash.
0: I could explain it some way.
3: It ain't likely. And there's something else maybe you didn't notice,
0: huh?
3: Every last one of them bills are marked. Jail me and I won't only tell folks you've got that money, but I'll describe them bills so there can't be no mistake where they came from.
0: I'll get rid of them.
3: Yeah? You'll still have to arrest me first before you get the chance to do it. And then it'll be too late. I'll see to that. If you ever arrest me, all I'll have to do is tell why you didn't arrest me this time. This is going to look suspicious enough so folks will believe my story.
0: I don't know what to do.
3: Then do like I say.
0: Yeah?
3: Tell him what you seen me in town last night about the time his ranch was raided. That'll give me an alibi. Don't worry about me being recognized another time. I just let Mort see me last night so to force your hand.
0: Oh, the lowest, rottenest thing I ever seen. You got me where I had to do like you say.
3: Thought you'd be sent. Now, if I was you, I'd pretend Mort must have mistook me for that fellow sitting over there. He's tall, he's got a beard, too.
0: Come on. Mort, you was wrong.
1: Sheriff, did I hear you right?
0: This couldn't be the fellow you met, Mort.
1: What in blazes has he been saying to you?
0: He was just reminding me where it was I seen him last night. After he described it to me, I recollected him. And it was the time you said you was robbed, so of course...
1: Sheriff, you've gone crazy. I'll swear you was a man
0: that... Mort, that stranger over there looks suspicious to me. Hey, there you... Step over here.
4: You're talking to me, Sheriff?
0: Yes, you.
1: That ain't the man.
0: He was likely excited last night, Mort.
4: What do you want?
0: I want you to answer some questions, that's what.
4: Yes?
0: What's your business in town? Where was you at last night? What's the hand you go by? I want to know.
4: A lot of questions. What if I don't answer them?
0: Then you go to jail, you do.
4: No, I won't.
1: That's off.
4: You slap on the shelf and I'll fire. No,
1: after him. You go after him if you mind, Sheriff. But I'm staying right here. You're just trying to arrest him on a trumped-up charge while the cook here goes to free. I don't know what's got into you, but it's something funny, and maybe I'll find out what.

0: I didn't see the man you described, Tonto, until this morning. And it was Wolf Corby, all right.
1: You tell Sheriff?
0: No, there's something strange there.
1: What's that?
0: I know the sheriff's reputation. Everywhere in the state, he's said to be one of the most honest sheriffs Texas ever had.
1: Mm, that's right.
0: But today, he not only refused to arrest Wolf on the word of a truthful witness, he tried to arrest me instead.
1: Why, he can do that?
0: I'm not sure he must have it, but I've got an idea.
1: Huh?
0: When I was in town, I learned a number of things. One of them is that the sheriff has been trying to raise money to care for his wife, who was seriously ill.
1: That looked bad.
0: But this morning, after the sheriff had tried to arrest me, I pretended to leave town. I circled back and waited for the sheriff to return to his office. And I saw him take paper money from his desk.
1: Where him get money?
0: That's what I don't know. But it could have been a bribe from Wolf.
1: Him not take bribe?
0: Tonto, you have to remember that his wife will die if he doesn't get money. Any man might weaken under those conditions. But if the sheriff did take a bribe for that reason, I have a plan.
1: What's that?
0: First, we'll go back to town, Kimasabe.
1: And
0: then we'll pick up Wolf's trail. I noticed the direction he rode in town this morning.
1: Then what we do?
0: And then we'll pay a call on Wolf and his gang in their camp. Let's go, Tonto.
1: Get him up.
0: Come on, Silver.
2: Their work in town finished, the masked man showed Tonto the direction in which Wolf had traveled, and the keen eyes of the faithful Indian followed the outlaw's trails to the gang's hidden camp. We see the masked man and Tonto as they sit astride their horses, hidden from the outlaws by a grove of trees.
0: My mask will probably convince them I'm an outlaw. I don't expect them to make trouble. You stay here. If everything goes wrong, you'll be able to help.
1: Don't do that.
0: I'll have to pretend to know more than I do. My guess was wrong. If they didn't bribe the sheriff, they'd probably suspect me. If I was right, then our plan should work.
1: Don't I not think you do wrong?
0: Get out of sight, Tonto. There's one more way.
1: Me take care.
0: Come on, Gilbert. We have to do our best, old fellow. You must depend on us to fail now. They've seen us.
3: Hey, what's that? A mask!
4: We don't like strangers come us in our camp.
5: You?
4: Say, just turn around again and start traveling.
5: Very well, Wolf.
4: You know my name?
0: I know your name. And I know that you're going to lose the money you paid the sheriff.
4: Just a minute, hold on. Seems to me he knows an awful lot, boss.
0: Hang on, come and make him talk. That's what I came here for.
4: Stranger, just who are you?
0: That doesn't matter.
4: He's some kind of a crook, boss. Take off that mask he's wearing and maybe we'll know him.
0: Don't fight. You want a gunfight or information?
4: What I want to know is how you found out about the cash I gave the sheriff. Did he tell you?
0: He didn't.
4: Then who did?
0: I found out for myself. Just as I found out, you've been tricked.
4: Huh?
0: You paid him money for protection. And when you paid him, there was something you didn't know.
4: What's that?
0: You probably wouldn't believe me if I told you.
4: All right, Thunder, you talk or we'll make you.
0: I'll do this, Wolf. I won't tell you myself. I said you wouldn't take my word for it alone. But I'll send you to a man whose word you'll believe.
4: Yeah?
0: You know John McKenzie, the doctor in Carter City?
4: I know him. What about it?
0: Now go to Dr. McKenzie and ask him just one question.
4: What question's that?
0: Ask him how long he expects the sheriff to live.
4: Huh? Hey, do you...
0: You'll find out what I mean when he tells you.
4: That's all. If something's going to happen to him, if he won't be able to give us protection after taking our chance...
0: If I were you, Wolf, I'd see McKenzie as soon as I could.
4: I'll do that same. Hey, what are you telling me this for?
0: It might be that I want to join your gang.
4: Yeah?
0: So that's it. You can draw your own conclusions.
4: Strangers, we're going to look into what you said.
0: Good.
4: All of you, get your horses. We're riding. And stranger.
0: Yes?
4: If you told us the truth, you can join us anytime. What's more, we'll make it worth your while. You coming with us?
0: No, Wolf. I give you my word, you'll see me later.
4: That suits me fine. Everybody ready?
6: Yeah.
4: Come on. Get up there.

0: moment.
1: Hurry it up, Doc.
2: Here's someone in your light. That gun.
1: Doc, take a good look at that tooting iron and start talking.
2: Talking?
1: There's something I want to talk on, Ben, and you can tell me.
2: Yes?
1: Well, one thing, is there something wrong with the sheriff?
2: But you're asking me to tell a professional secret.
1: Tell it to prove.
2: Well, I've seen men in better health.
1: Don't try to fool me. Talk out and talk straight. Is there anything wrong with him that you'll maybe die from? Quick.
2: I shouldn't say.
1: I'm giving you one more chance. If you don't take it, well, then maybe you won't never talk again. Now, let's have it.
2: It's possible that he might die within a week.
1: Within a week?
2: It's very possible.
1: That's all I wanted to know.
2: But wait.
1: Get back inside, Doc, and keep your mouth shut.
0: That's locked on the suit, boss.
1: Yep. He was.
2: The sheriff's got the cash. What are we going to do?
1: Take it back and make him wish he'd never met up with Wolf Corby. Right now, we're heading for the sheriff's house. Get him!
2: Here
1: we are, Sheriff.
2: You again.
1: Shut up. Quick, Blackie. Keep the sheriff covered.
2: Right. You'll
1: wake
2: my wife.
1: That's just too bad. Shut up and listen to me. You know where we've just been?
2: Huh?
1: To see the Dirk, that's what. And he told us the truth about you.
2: You blasted cheat.
1: Taking the cash I gave you. And all the time knowing you wasn't going to live long enough to do us any good.
2: Hey, you're loco.
1: You figured we wouldn't find it out, huh?
2: I don't know what you're talking about.
1: I suppose you're going to stand there and claim there ain't nothing wrong with you. That you ain't liable to die before long.
2: Hey, you.
1: I ain't got time to argue with you. Where's the cash?
2: You want it back?
1: I want it, and I'm getting it.
2: I'll get it for you.
1: I don't. Just stay where you are. You tell us, and we'll get it. I ain't taking chances on no more of your tricks.
2: That desk.
1: It's there? Which drawer?
2: The bottom one. In the cash box.
1: Look for it, Squint. If it's there, I'll find it.
2: But there's more. What belongs to you there? You ain't going to take the cash of mine, are you?
1: I ain't particular.
0: Here's the cash box, boss.
1: Bring it here.
0: It weighs pretty heavy, Wolf. More than just open money in it.
1: You got the key, Sheriff?
2: And I'll open it.
1: Give it him, Squint.
2: Uh-huh. Take till I find the key. Well, here they are. This is the one. There.
1: Now, I'll take it. Here's the 1,000, all right. Gold and silver, too, eh? Well, that's just fine. I reckon I'll just take the whole thing along.
2: My life's saving.
1: Nice of you, Sheriff, to save it for me.
0: Not for you.
3: Wait,
0: hold on. You can't arrest us.
2: We can't. Well, you're already arrested.
0: Sheriff, what's here? This 1,000 you took.
1: What about the 1,000, Wolf?
0: The sheriff took it. It was a bribe.
3: What kind of a yarn is that? You pull cash out of your pocket and try to claim it's the sheriff. Now, I suppose you'll say what's in that cash box ain't the sheriff.
0: The masked fella. It was him that done this. Saying he wanted to join us.
1: I said I might want to.
0: It was a trick. The sawbones right.
1: He didn't lie either. He said it was possible the sheriff wouldn't live. The same thing could be said of any one of us.
3: You hear that, Wolf? The mad fellow knew what the doc said. I better tell you to put Doc up to it.
0: That's enough out of you fellas. You're heading for jail, a whole lot of you.
3: Yeah? When the masked man came and got us, he told about Wolf being wanted in Montana. There's blame near $3,000 in reward money on the heads of him and his gang.
0: There is.
3: Then where's the mask gone to? Get a hold of him. Tell him we want kids.
2: That ain't the way he wanted it, Sheriff.
3: Huh? It was his right, so I could do with it what he pleased. And he said it was to go to you so your wife could get the kind of doctrine she needs.
2: He said that. Sam, there ain't a fella I know of that'd do a thing like that. Except one. And that's the Lone Ranger.

you have just heard is a copyrighted feature of the Lone Ranger Incorporated.

0: his faithful Indian companion, Toto, the daring and resourceful masked rider of the plains, led the fight for law and order in the early western United States. Nowhere in the pages of history can one find a greater champion of justice. Return with us now to those thrilling days of yesteryear. From out of the past come the thundering hoofbeats of the great horse, Silver. The Lone Ranger rides again.
1: Come on, Silver. Let's go.

town of Gunstock had been a thriving and peaceful community until Rocky Hanford moved in and took rooms in the Gunstock Hotel. Soon after his arrival with a number of cold-eyed helpers, things began to happen. First, an explosion wrecked the blacksmith shop.

0: The next day, Mrs. Miggs was scrubbing the floor of her little restaurant. It was mid-morning. The door opened to admit a thin, shifty-eyed man in well-tailored clothes.
1: Dinner won't be ready for... you.
2: Just call me Duke, ma'am. Call me Duke. I dropped in to see if you'd considered Mr. Hansford's proposition.
1: Now, see here, mister. Just who is this Hansford gent? What sort of game is he playing?
2: I explained it yesterday, Mrs. Miggs. Mr. Hansford protects you against loss in case your restaurant burns down or a cowboy smashes the window.
1: Let me get it straight. You want me to sign up an agreement to pay Rocky Hansford money every week. So's nothing to happen to my restaurant.
2: You never know what'll happen, Mrs. Miggs. A carelessly thrown
3: materials were commonly shared on these systems.
4: These little areas of the internet that are not particularly popular are great places for nefarious characters.
3: Most of that business has migrated onto the mainstream web, along with all the legal activities, too. SDF is now really just a hangout for computer hobbyists. Back in the 80s, when users still had to use landline telephones to connect, they would usually only communicate with other computers that had a local number. Nobody wanted to pay long-distance charges. And because other users were in your area code, it was common for them to get together in person. Online friends actually became real friends. Today, users from around the globe are on SDF, but they still do occasionally meet up in person.
5: I think that would be really cool. I haven't come across anyone in Concord, New Hampshire. If I did, I'd love to meet up with them.
3: For now, Pat McNamee King is satisfied just surfing around on SDF. Rob Fleischman told me that this type of computing will never totally fade away. There will always be users that are willing to trade the bells and whistles of a website for the hard elegance of code. But because SDF requires some serious computer know-how, it will like...
6: Yo! Hello, good afternoon, good evening, good morning, whichever pertains to you. I don't particularly care. My name is Tobe. You're listening to the daily meeting of the Dubious Goals Committee right here on Anon Radio. Today is Saturday. Yay, Saturday. It's Saturday, November 14th, and it's a little cool outside today in my neighborhood, but I've got the window open anyway. The wind's blowing pretty hard. It might rain. I might go out and look for some more mushrooms. Who knows? Saturday in the fall usually means football. It means football for me. It probably means football for you. I'm sitting here in front of my computer looking at today's schedule of football games. And as you may or may not know, this weekend is another international break, so we don't have any league play. We got everybody returning home to their home countries to play in international games. So, what do we got? We got World Cup qualifiers in Africa. Ooh, Tanzania and Algeria will be a good one, except I missed it because it was on early. And it looks like Gabon versus Mozambique is playing as we speak. All right, I got Sweden and Denmark coming up. That'll be interesting for Euro 2016 qualification. Ooh, and Ukraine versus Slovenia. Ukraine, come on, all right. Anyway, what else do we got? Oh, we got a lot of smaller league games, and we've got, Grimsby Town. Oh, I had no idea Grimsby dropped down into a smaller league. Serie B is playing, and we got all the little leagues, so to speak. These aren't children, these are adults. And then there's games tomorrow. So, I've got international football today and possibly some mushroom hunting once this show is over. Apparently, though, it's Christmas. I don't know if anybody else is paying attention, but it's November 15th, which means it's Christmas. I've been in numerous stores in the last 3 or 4 days that got all of their Christmas stuff out. It's very annoying. The Hallmark channel on TV is playing nothing but Christmas movies. And what else did I see recently? Oh yes, I have 3 neighbors within 100 yards of me right now who have put up their Christmas lights. Yes, actually one of my neighbors did that last weekend. So, Merry Christmas to all my Christian friends and listeners. I kind of thought that your important holiday was in December, but what do I know? I'm such an idiot, such a Gentile. Back in the olden days, apparently it was the 12 days of Christmas, but here in the 21st century, in the information age, we have the 6.5 to 7 weeks of Christmas, which all culminate on a very important day. That's right, Black Friday, the day that stores open at 4 o'clock in the morning so that people who have been standing in line since midnight can get in. Well, hey, if that's your religion, I'm not really going to complain about how you celebrate it. I mean, I'm all about really bizarre celebrations. I have a few myself. I've always been impressed by football players' goal dances and everything. And how you celebrate is your own thing. So let's hear all about your strange celebrations.
7: Cue world's most joyous celebration, coordinated jumping. They're like a string of My Little Ponies vaulting over a rainbow. Friendship is magic!
8: What is coconut?
9: Coconut is a fruit from Brazil, and it's very sweet. And coco, we say the coco from the man. The coco is from... the coco from the man is two coco. Two coco and one banana. That is coconut.

But I think the big question on everybody's mind today really is, will I actually accomplish anything? Will I get anything done? Will I manage to clean something in my house? Or am I just gonna sit here and play radio all day? I probably will. I've been preparing all kinds of weird stuff for everybody to listen to, and that's where you're gonna hear it, is right here on the Dubious Goals Committee. My name is Tobe. You're listening to Anon Radio. Did I mention that I need to get new glasses? I've had the pair of glasses that I've been wearing now for 6 or 7 years, and all of the magical coatings that I paid extra for have pretty much worn off. They're in bad shape. Looks like they've been hit with micrometeorites, like they've been in orbit for a year. And I finally got a postcard from the glasses place. The place where I got my glasses, the Optical Outlet, was really, really cheap, and it was really close to my house. And I got a pair of glasses and a pair of prescription sunglasses last time for less than $250. Because, you know, they got the basement. I can speak English real good. In the basement of this place is the factory where they actually grind the lenses. So it gets real cheap. You just go in there, have the doctor zap your eyes, and you look in the little machine and you read letters and stuff. And then they say, better or worse. And then next thing you know, you got glasses. And they're really cheap. But this was so long ago,

0: out because it's blue, and there's this like line drawing of a side view of an eye, and there's like these diagrams on it showing focal lengths of the eye and all this stuff. It's pretty cool. And luckily their new address is on it, so now I know where the glasses place is, and it's still not too far away, but it's out further west. And I'm going to have to go out there and get some bifocals because I'm old. It's weird because I can see my natural focal distance is about from 8 inches in front of my eyes and to about arm's length. And what, that's all of about maybe 40 centimeters or maybe, you know, not quite 2 feet, call it 18 inches. And I can't see anything further than that or closer than that, and it seems to me like everything I do is either far away or right in front of me. So the glasses I have aren't doing me any good. I gotta get the bifocals. Should I get the no-line bifocals? The transitions? Should I get trifocals? Do I need trifocals? I don't even know. I'm not the glasses guy. I'm not an ophthalmologist or an optometrist. I don't know which one does what thing. I think an optometrist is the glasses guy, and I think an ophthalmologist is your basic eye doctor type of guy. But don't quote me on that. If you really need to know the difference, you can look it up either in a dictionary or online. Perhaps you can use an online search engine, and that will give you a reason for celebration.
1: Joink! The accelerated aging of John Terry, example 2, Star Trek, the deadly years, Rog Courtois would have saved that!

0: You are listening to the Dubious Goals Committee. My name is Tobe. I'm the chairman of the committee, and I'm also the president. The good news is we're about halfway through today's agenda. Yay! Not many more topics to get through here. So, if you're just now joining us, remember that you can always catch the first half of the agenda in the archive. But right now, I need to go get some more tea. So, you listen to this, and when we come back, I'll tell you something else I've been thinking about lately.
1: All right, just stop the fucking spitting.

0: Go on, you've got love pipes. Say something outrageous.
1: You dirty bastard.
0: Go on, again.
1: You dirty fucker.
0: What a clever boy.
1: What a fucking rotter.
0: Well, that's it for tonight.
2: I hate you all so much.
3: No one cares, Figgis. You're only invited to round out the numbers.

0: Residents of London are reminded that there are other places in Britain outside your stinking shithole of a city, and that if you remove your heads from your arses for just a couple of minutes, you may realise that the M25 is not the edge of the earth.
1: What are you doing from the left, dear? One serves from the left.
2: Whatever's gotten into you, Calpurnia?
3: My mistake, ma'am.
4: Well, I should say it is Calpurnia. Mother, your maid is... Oh, hello.
5: Evening. Sorry to disturb your,
2: Elegant dinner party for the most elegant people in all of New York.
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7: You know what I did last night, too, that was kind of a little bit weird? Well, not all that weird, but something I haven't done for a while, at least. I was reading manga. That's right, Japanese comics. And you're probably going to be shocked when you find out what I was reading. I was actually reading a back issue of Shoujo Beat. Shoujo Beat is an American publication. Actually, it might be British. It's owned by Viz. Regardless, it's published for the American market, and what they do is they just translate Japanese comics and reprint them for the American market. But they keep them in the traditional format instead of mirroring them, so you have to read the books and the magazines the other direction. Which is fine with me. And the funny thing is, about this is, I hate to admit this, but strangely enough, I'm a real shoujo manga fan. And if you don't know what this is, there's basically, I guess you could say you could divide children's comics up into two parts, for boys and for girls. They tend to be a little bit different. Boys' comics are known as shonen, if you've ever seen that word and wondered what it meant. And girls' comics are called shoujo. And these just mean, you know, boy-themed stuff and girl-themed stuff. And I tend to like the girl-themed stuff better. Why? For a very simple reason. Most comics that are made for boys between the ages of, you know, like 10 and 14 are all about fighting. They're all fighting comics. And in the rare occasions that they're not about fighting, they still are. Like, take Yu-Gi-Oh! For example, and although this comic is technically about a game, the game itself is about fighting. And so after a while, you get kind of sick and tired of the same old stock characters and the same plots and the same plot devices, which gets really annoying. I mean, after a while, you can predict what's going to happen, even when you've never read any of these before. So some years ago, and this was a long time ago, for some reason or another, I picked up a girls' comic magazine, and I loved it so much that I kind of got addicted. And I like the girl comics so much better because they're not about fighting. They're always about romance and cheesy girl stuff. Not that girl stuff is cheesy, but it's girly stuff, and it's a lot easier for me to read because, well, hey, I like girls, therefore I kind of like girl stuff. And I like to read these comics because I love the art too. Everyone is obviously just so beautiful. There's no ugly people in shoujo comics, and there's a lot of attention to detail in clothing and in hairstyles, and some are worse than others. There are some shoujo comics that are pretty much nothing but hair and clothing. I call them curls and folds comics because so much time is taken to draw all the girls' curls in their hair and all the folds in their clothing. It's absolutely ridiculous, and there's very little time spent drawing the face or the facial expression. It's really kind of interesting. So I like to read these for the clothes and curls, the folds and curls, and that's where I get all my fashion advice from Japanese girls comic books.

0: joint!
1: Terry and Cahill, less defending, more flinching. I take no pleasure in this.
2: The accelerated aging of John Terry, example 3, Courtois would have saved that.
3: You gonna be radio kitty? Well, why are you giving me the yanks? Well, you see those birdies outside? You don't like those birdies? You want to eat them up? 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Do you want to go outside and get those birdies? Do you want to kick those birdies' asses?

0: dámelo, papacito.
1: And inside you have something very beautiful, very sweet, white, very clean. I think it's the most clean thing that you can ever imagine.

Hello. Hello. We're back on this very windy Saturday, November the 14th. A lovely day. You're listening to Anon Radio. My name is Tobe. I am the president and chairman of the Dubious Goals Committee, the meeting of which you are listening to right now. Oh, what else is on the agenda for today? Not a whole heck of a lot. I'm sitting here drinking a nice hot cup of tea, as usual. Oh, yeah. Oh, it's so yummy. Oh, yeah, it's a little bit hot to be slurping down like that. Oh, I may have another tea-related injury in my lungs. I think I just aspirated some boiling hot tea. I can feel the spicules deep within my lungs crying out in agony. Whew. Yeah, not recommended. Kids, do not try this at home. Playing with liquids at a high temperature can be dangerous. And once again, insert standard disclaimer here. Oh, let me look at the clock. Oh, no. Oh, yes, it's true. My time is running out again. Oh, noes. All right. In that case, I'm bringing this meeting of the Dubious Goals Committee to a close, and I will remind everybody to stay tuned, because if he

0: 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If you're not listening, I'm going to be taking you to the Robben Island, and you're also going to have to be breaking the rocks up on the beach. Yummy!
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This is the Gordon Monrog. From the S to the D to the F, I am the original SDF gangster. I'm a demigod cyber cheddar. And I like to go online. I'm a demigod cyber cheddar. I'm online all the time. When I go into the room, everybody lives. Cause I'm a demigod cyber cheddar. And I never aim to please. When I ask you for your wares, I say it like wares. Cause I'm a demigod cyber cheddar. And I keeps asking for the wares. When I post on your news group, I end in the flames. Cause I'm a demigod cyber cheddar. And claim a claim to the flames. I'm a demigod cyber cheddar. And I like to go online. I'm a demigod cyber cheddar. I'm online all the time. I'm a demigod. I'm a demigod. I'm a demigod. I'm a demigod. I'm a dem. I'm a dem. I'm a demigod cyber cheddar. And I hope you like

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0: Chao, sorry. You look, this is my 大红袍. No. Okay, tomorrow, 大红袍. Today is white tea, okay?
1: Gotcha. It's not 1900 UTC, at least not yet, but you can listen to DJ Marcus, that's me, and News to Me every weekday at 1900 UTC, where we cover
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0: Science Report presents Piano Tuning and Micro Worlds. Sound as though that piano is in tune? Well, it probably is, according to 20th century standards. The tuning of each key is equidistant in terms of tone from the key before and after. But during the 18th century, pianos were tuned differently. Dr. Owen Jorgensen of Michigan State University's School of Music tells how past pianists would feel about today's tuning methods.
1: It's very possible that the musicians would have considered a piano to be out of tune, or at least crudely tuned. Maybe not totally or entirely out of tune or anything to that extent, but certainly not refined to the degree that they were used to.
0: Today's tuning is called equal temperament. Two centuries ago, not all keys on a piano were the same tone from octave to octave. This gave chords from harpsichords and pianos a different tone. Some of the world's great composers, in fact, wrote with that kind of tone in view. Today, most musicians hardly realize that these instruments can have a different form of tuning.
1: In today's music world, there are very few musicians who are aware that the tuning of the 18th century was different. And mostly, the people that are beginning to become aware of this are harpsichordists and some early 40 pianists.
0: Old-world tuning is termed well-tempered. Today's tuning style, called equal temperament, evolved to fit the tone and color of more modern 19th and 20th century music. But if more contemporary music sounds harsh in old-style tuning, how does early music sound on today's pianos? Answers Dr. Jorgensen.
1: Music that was written for the old tuning and played in the modern temperament called equal temperament just simply lacks color. And the reason is that all of the tones are spaced exactly equally apart from each other. That would be very similar to looking at a painting reproduced in black and white.
0: Peering into minuscule worlds has always been an ambition of scientists. The first optical microscopes enabled researchers to see microorganisms. Today, technology has developed so that we are able to get a glimpse of molecules, and possibly in time to come, the very atoms of which molecules are made. The instrument that accomplishes this feat is called the transmission electron microscope, and physicist Murray Gibson of AT&T Bell Labs explains the basis for its capabilities.
2: A transmission electron microscope relies on very high-energy electrons, which have sufficient energy to penetrate through a very thin sample of material and form an image which is very much like the image formed by an ordinary optical microscope.
0: Resolution is the key factor in viewing smaller worlds. Basically, no energy can delineate something smaller than its own wavelength. The smaller the wavelength, the higher the ability to distinguish smaller features. The illumination behind the transmission electron microscope comes from electrons. Dr. Gibson sums up the relation of resolution and wavelength.
2: Well, the advantage to electron microscopes as far as resolution is concerned is the wavelength. The ultimate resolution of any optical instrument, be it electron optics or X-rays or light, the familiar light microscope, is given by the wavelength of the radiation that is used to form the image.
0: A transmission electron microscope is able to magnify objects millions of times. On this scale, a baseball would appear as large as the Earth. Yet improvements for this hardware, which can already see large molecules, are in the offing. Brighter electron sources will help. So will better optical systems that take over where the electron beam leaves off. Yet one more benefit will come from a vibration-free environment, explains Dr. Gibson.
2: When you take a picture of a material, if there's any vibration, that vibration will blur the image and make it useless. And at the moment, we're at the level that motions that correspond to speeds of only 1 foot per century are sufficient to blur the pictures that we're taking.
0: This has been Science Report, presented by the American Institute of Physics. Scientists exploring the universe we live in, researching today for the world of tomorrow.
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0: 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The Sound Show airs every Saturday at 1600 UTC. Usually, I just monologue and play music. Very occasionally, I'll do conversations slash interviews. But I encourage you to tune in. It's good stuff.
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2: Hey, my Chetties and my uncles here. $2,300 on the set, D-Man. You're going to be tuning into this Banana Republic and all. They got some special vibes there, hanging out down by the Blue Lagoon and all, trying to catch a shed, trying to catch a cherry. One never knows what you're going to get on a Saturday night. But one thing for sure, you're going to get some mean tunes.
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4: Hello, my name is Tobe, and my life revolves around looking for marmots, mushrooms, muskrats, and lots of other things that begin with the letter M. If you want to hear more about it, tune in to the Dubious Goals Committee show right here on Anon Radio every day at 1930 UTC. You know you want to. Just listen.

Hi, I'm Mark. I do a show here on the non-radio called Objects and Mirrors every Tuesday at 0100 hours UTC, very much in the style of what I used to do as a college radio DJ. A lot of rock, some jazz, some soul, some classic alternative, whatever I feel like. So please tune in, Tuesday, 0100 hours UTC, here on a non-radio, and I'll try to do better next time.

0: 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I'm Audie Cornish.
1: And I'm Melissa Block. Facebook and other social networks have transformed the way we interact online, but using computers to share information and meet friends predates the 21st century. 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
2: Before Facebook, before MySpace, even before Al Gore, there was an internet, the 1980s internet, when users still connected through phone lines and communicated through simple lines of text. It may sound outdated, but today, that version of the internet is still very much alive.
3: How do you pronounce your name?
4: I always type it, so there's never really any need to pronounce it, but I guess Bullywiff, that's how you might say it.
2: Bullywiff is this guy's handle, his screen name. Offline, he's Pat McNamee King, a 23-year-old college student in Concord, New Hampshire.
3: So we're near your parents' basement?
4: Yeah. I'm connected to the internet through an Ethernet cable I pulled down through the ceiling. There's a big piece of exposed communication stuff, bunch of telephone cable wires. It's dark in here. Just storage, bunch of stuff.
2: Perched over a small laptop, Pat/Bullywiff logs into an online community called SDF. It's sort of like Facebook, Gmail, and a gaming site all rolled into one. But there aren't videos or pictures or even ads on the screen.
4: This is a lot more elegant, I think. This is just text. There's no mouse. It's just all in a command line. Using a mouse and having windows and dragging stuff around it's distracting.
2: This is the internet for people that actually understand how the internet works. Instead of websites, users are accessing a shared operating system. They can chat, email, and post within the system, but only by typing in commands. SDF has been around since 1987 and currently has about 30,000 members. But at one time, this type of computing was the internet.
5: They were extremely popular. They were like the alternative to AOL and CompuServe back in the early days. But nowadays, they're, very, very obscure.
2: Rob Fleischman is a computer scientist and internet expert. He says that at one time, porn and pirated materials were commonly shared on these systems.
5: These little areas of the internet that are not particularly popular are great places for nefarious characters.
2: Most of that business has migrated onto the mainstream web, along with all the legal activities, too. SDF is now really just a hangout for computer hobbyists. Back in the 80s, when users still had to use landline telephones to connect, they would usually only communicate with other computers that had a local number. Nobody wanted to pay long-distance charges. And because other users were in your area code, it was common for them to get together in person. Online friends actually became real friends. Today, users from around the globe are on SDF, but they still do occasionally meet up in person.
4: I think that would be really cool. I haven't come across anyone in Concord, New Hampshire. If I did, I'd love to meet up with them.
2: For now, Pat McNamee King is satisfied just surfing around on SDF. Rob Fleischman told me that this type of computing will never totally fade away. There will always be users that are willing to trade the bells and whistles of a website for the hard elegance of code. But because SDF requires some serious computer know-how, it will likely stay limited to the internet's basement. For NPR News, I'm Todd Bookman in Concord, New Hampshire.

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0: そろそろこの番組は。あ、違います。This is Publius inviting you to try something new. A long-form spoken word program.
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Hello, this is Tobe, coming to you live from a location approximately 1 kilometer to the south of the most heavy fighting in this conflict to date. You would know what this is all about if you would just tune into the Dubious Goals Committee every day at 1930 UTC. Don't be another casualty. 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

Greetings, ladies and gentlemen. If you want to hear audio of theater, tune in Monday, Wednesday, and Friday. 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Enjoy. 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

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Tune in at 0100 hours UTC on a Tuesday. It's where you'll find it. It's where the secret recipe lies. You will find what I like to call jangle pop or space junk. 0100 hours UTC on a Tuesday. See you there. Bye-bye.

Hi, my name's Tobe, and I can incite a riot almost anywhere I go. 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

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Hold on. 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

0: This is Science Report. Today, vibroacoustics. Vibration. It can annoy or calm. Sound. It can foster serenity or destroy concentration. Put them together and you get the science of vibroacoustics. Just how the mixture of sound and vibration affects human beings is of critical importance, among other things, to our space program. Generally speaking, lower frequencies produce vibration, which is felt. Higher frequencies are more often transmitted as sound, which is heard. The combined effects of vibration and sound aren't simply added together. Often the two interact, producing an enhanced effect. Just how this enhanced effect influences human beings is the study of vibroacoustics. Dr. Kelly Wilshire, who works at NASA's Langley Research Center, elaborates.
1: Each particular person has their own limits or tolerance to noise and sound. Some people are very much annoyed or bothered by particular types of sounds, characteristics of sounds that wouldn't bother other people. So it's a very individualistic phenomenon.
0: Uncovering what parameters govern human response to a given condition of noise and vibration is the goal of vibroacousticians. Human psychology is a critical aspect of vibroacoustic research. It's also highly variable. Unbearable noise to an adult might be soothing music to a teenager. The immediate goal of this science is improved performance of astronauts. According to Dr. Wilshire, the focus of current work is to establish acceptable levels of noise and vibration for humans in outer space. But, she says, spin-offs from this space-oriented research will benefit us all. Science Report, a feature of the American Institute of Physics.

Hello, this is the Gordon Modrog. From the S to the D to the F, I am the originalist DF gangster. I'm a demigod cyber cheddar. And I like to go online. I'm a demigod cyber cheddar. I'm online all the time. When I go into the room, everybody lives. Cause I'm a demigod cyber cheddar. And I never aim to please. When I ask you for your wares, I say it like wares. Cause I'm a demigod cyber cheddar. And I keeps asking for the wares. When I post on your news group, I end in the flames. Cause I'm a demigod cyber cheddar. And claim a claim to the flames. I'm a demigod cyber cheddar. And I like to go online. I'm a demigod cyber cheddar. I'm online all the time. I'm a demigod. I'm a demigod. I'm a demigod. I'm a demigod. I'm a dem. I'm a dem. I'm a demigod cyber cheddar. And I hope you

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0: today no 大红袍 ，sorry。You look, this is my 大红袍 ，no。Okay, tomorrow, 大红袍 ，today is white tea, okay.
1: Gotcha. It's not 1900 UTC, at least not yet. 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

0: Science Report presents Piano Tuning and Micro Worlds. Sound as though that piano is in tune? Well, it probably is, according to 20th century standards. The tuning of each key is equidistant in terms of tone from the key before and after. But during the 18th century, pianos were tuned differently. Dr. Owen Jorgensen of Michigan State University's School of Music tells how past pianists would feel about today's tuning methods.
1: It's very possible that the musicians would have considered a piano to be out of tune, or at least crudely tuned. Maybe not totally or intolerably out of tune or anything to that extent, but certainly not refined to the degree that they were used to.
0: Today's tuning is called equal temperament. Two centuries ago, not all keys on a piano were the same tone from octave to octave. This gave chords from harpsichords and pianos a different tone. Some of the world's great composers, in fact, wrote with that kind of tone in view. Today, most musicians hardly realize that these instruments can have a different form of tuning.
1: In today's music world, there are very few musicians who are aware that the tuning of the 18th century was different. And mostly, the people that are beginning to become aware of this are harpsichordists and some early 40 pianists.
0: Old world tuning is termed well-tempered. Today's tuning style, called equal temperament, evolved to fit the tone and color of more modern 19th and 20th century music. But if more contemporary music sounds harsh in old style tuning, how does early music sound on today's pianos? Answers Dr. Jorgensen.
1: Music that was written for the old tuning and played in the modern temperament called equal temperament just simply lacks color. And the reason is that all of the tones are spaced exactly equally apart from each other. That would be very similar to looking at a painting reproduced in black and white.
0: Peering into minuscule worlds has always been an ambition of scientists. The first optical microscopes enabled researchers to see microorganisms. Today, technology has developed so that we are able to get a glimpse of molecules, and possibly in time to come, the very atoms of which molecules are made. The instrument that accomplishes this feat is called the transmission electron microscope, and physicist Murray Gibson of AT&T Bell Labs explains the basis for its capabilities.
2: A transmission electron microscope relies on very high energy electrons, which have sufficient energy to penetrate through a very thin sample of material and form an image which is very much like the image formed by an ordinary optical microscope.
0: Resolution is the key factor in viewing smaller worlds. Basically, no energy can delineate something smaller than its own wavelength. The smaller the wavelength, the higher the ability to distinguish smaller features. The illumination behind the transmission electron microscope comes from electrons. Dr. Gibson sums up the relation of resolution and wavelength.
2: Well, the advantage to electron microscopes as far as resolution is concerned is the wavelength. The ultimate resolution of any optical instrument, be it electron optics or X-rays or light, a familiar light microscope, is given by the wavelength of the radiation that is used to form the image.
0: A transmission electron microscope is able to magnify objects millions of times. On this scale, a baseball would appear as large as the Earth. Yet improvements for this hardware, which can already see large molecules, are in the offing. Brighter electron sources will help. So will better optical systems that take over where the electron beam leaves off. Yet one more benefit will come from a vibration-free environment, explains Dr. Gibson.
2: When you take a picture of a material, if there's any vibration, that vibration will blur the image and make it useless. And at the moment, we're at the level that motions that correspond to speeds of only 1 foot per century are sufficient to blur the pictures that we're taking.
0: This has been Science Report, presented by the American Institute of Physics. Scientists exploring the universe we live in, researching today for the world of tomorrow.
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0: 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The Sound Show airs every Saturday at 1600 UTC. Usually, I just monologue and play music. Very occasionally, I'll do conversations slash interviews. But I encourage you to tune in. It's good stuff.
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2: Hey, my Chetties and my uncles here. 2300 hours on the set, D-Man. You're going to be tuning into this Banana Republic and all. They got some special vibes there, hanging out down by the Blue Lagoon and all, trying to catch a shed, trying to catch a cherry. One never knows what you're going to get on a Saturday night. But one thing for sure, you're going to get some mean tunes.
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4: 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You know you want to. 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

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I do a show here on the non-radio called Objects and Mirrors every Tuesday at 0100 hours UTC, very much in the style of what I used to do as a college radio DJ. A lot of rock, some jazz, some soul, some classic alternative, whatever I feel like. 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

0: 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I'm Audie Cornish.
1: And I'm Melissa Block. 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
1: Before Facebook, before MySpace, even before Al Gore, there was an internet. The 1980s internet, when users still connected through phone lines and communicated through simple lines of text. It may sound outdated, but today, that version of the internet is still very much alive.
2: How do you pronounce your name?
3: I always type it, so there's never really any need to pronounce it, but I guess Bullywiff, so you might say it.
1: Bullywiff is this guy's handle, his screen name. Offline, he's Pat McNamee King, a 23-year-old college student in Concord, New Hampshire.
2: So we're near your parents' basement?
3: Yeah, I'm connected to the internet through an Ethernet cable I pulled down through the ceiling. There's a big piece of exposed communication stuff, bunch of telephone cable wires. It's dark in here. Just storage, bunch of stuff.
1: Perched over a small laptop, Pat/Bullywiff logs into an online community called SDF. It's sort of like Facebook, Gmail, and a gaming site all rolled into one. But there aren't videos or pictures or even ads on the screen.
3: This is a lot more elegant, I think. This is just text. There's no mouse. It's just all in a command line. Using a mouse and having windows and dragging stuff around it's distracting.
1: This is the internet for people that actually understand how the internet works. Instead of websites, users are accessing a shared operating system. They can chat, email, and post within the system, but only by typing in commands. SDF has been around since 1987 and currently has about 30,000 members. But at one time, this type of computing was the internet.
4: They were extremely popular. They were like the alternative to AOL and CompuServe back in the early days. But nowadays, they're, you know, very, very obscure.
1: Rob Fleischman is a computer scientist and internet expert. He says that at one time, porn and pirated materials were commonly shared on these systems.
4: These little areas of the internet that are not particularly popular are great places for nefarious characters.
1: Most of that business has migrated onto the mainstream web, along with all the legal activities, too. SDF is now really just a hangout for computer hobbyists. Back in the 80s, when users still had to use landline telephones to connect, they would usually only communicate with other computers that had a local number. Nobody wanted to pay long-distance charges. And because other users were in your area code, it was common for them to get together in person. Online friends actually became real friends. Today, users from around the globe are on SDF, but they still do occasionally meet up in person.
3: I think that would be really cool. I haven't come across anyone in Concord, New Hampshire. If I did, I'd love to meet up with them.
1: For now, Pat McNamee King is satisfied just surfing around on SDF. Rob Fleischman told me that this type of computing will never totally fade away. There will always be users that are willing to trade the bells and whistles of a website for the hard elegance of code. But because SDF requires some serious computer know-how, it will likely stay limited to the internet's basement. For NPR News, I'm Todd Bookman in Concord, New Hampshire.

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0: そろそろこの番組は。あ、違います。This is Publius inviting you to try something new. A long-form spoken word program.
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Hello, this is Tobe, coming to you live from a location approximately 1 kilometer to the south of the most heavy fighting in this conflict to date. 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

Greetings, ladies and gentlemen. 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Enjoy. 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

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It's where you'll find it. It's where the secret recipe lies. You will find what I like to call jangle pop or space junk. 0100 hours UTC on a Tuesday. See you there. Bye-bye.

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0: This is Science Report Today, Vibroacoustics. Vibration, it can annoy or calm. Sound, it can foster serenity or destroy concentration. Put them together and you get the science of vibroacoustics. Just how the mixture of sound and vibration affects human beings is of critical importance, among other things, to our space program. Generally speaking, lower frequencies produce vibration, which is felt. Higher frequencies are more often transmitted as sound, which is heard. The combined effects of vibration and sound aren't simply added together. Often the two interact, producing an enhanced effect. Just how this enhanced effect influences human beings is the study of vibroacoustics. Dr. Kelly Wilshire, who works at NASA's Langley Research Center, elaborates.
1: Each particular person has their own limits or tolerance to noise and sound. Some people are very much annoyed or bothered by particular types of sounds, characteristics of sounds that wouldn't bother other people. So it's a very individualistic phenomenon.
0: Uncovering what parameters govern human response to a given condition of noise and vibration is the goal of vibroacousticians. Human psychology is a critical aspect of vibroacoustic research. It's also highly variable. Unbearable noise to an adult might be soothing music to a teenager. The immediate goal of this science is improved performance of astronauts. According to Dr. Wilshire, the focus of current work is to establish acceptable levels of noise and vibration for humans in outer space. But, she says, spin-offs from this space-oriented research will benefit us all. Science Report, a feature of the American Institute of Physics.

This is the Gordon Modrog. From the S to the D to the F, I am the original SDF gangster. I'm a damn good cyber cheddar. And I like to go online. I'm a damn good cyber cheddar. I'm online all the time. When I go into the room, everybody lives. Cause I'm a damn good cyber cheddar. And I never aim to please. When I ask you for your wares, I say it like wares. Cause I'm a damn good cyber cheddar. And I keeps asking for the wares. When I post on your news group, I end in the flames. Cause I'm a damn good cyber cheddar. And claim a claim to the flames. I'm a damn good cyber cheddar. And I like to go online. I'm a damn good cyber cheddar. I'm online all the time. I'm a damn good. I'm a damn good. I'm a damn good. I'm a damn good. I'm a damn. I'm a damn. I'm a damn good cyber cheddar. And I hope you like

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It's 1900 UTC, and that means it's time for That's News to Me. I'm your host, DJ Marcus. Let's see what's happening in the world today. All right. Hello, hello. Welcome, welcome, one and all. It is 1900 UTC here on a overcast, kind of cloudy day, but still it's sunny and cloudy. I guess you call it partly cloudy day here in Austin, Texas, up on the roof. Lots of traffic on the little roadway here. Not a lot of dudes. I went wandering around looking for dudes. But it is 20 degrees right now. It was 19 until the hour clicked over. I think the thermometer doesn't get updated on my watch as often as I'd like. But anyway, it's 20 degrees, high of 21. So it's right here in the upper range of the I like this temperature zone. So exciting times indeed. Low is 9. Last night, I have been trying to wake up early and cook breakfast and go to work early like I used to do. But the thing is, it's hard for me to go to sleep. And if I take like melatonin or, I brought back when I went to Seattle, I brought back some, these like sleep well mints, but they have like, it's like CBD and THC and melatonin and lavender and a bunch of stuff in it. But if I eat one of those and then go to sleep, I sleep hard and I sleep a long time, like 12 hours long. So whenever I try to take that and wake up for work, that's even worse than not taking anything. So anyway, that's the news for me. That's my personal news. So yeah, today is a bit of a tough one for me. But hey, we're here. The clouds are very big and low. We've got some high clouds, but what was neat was when I was walking out here, the clouds looked like they were barely taller than the building. Now that I'm on the roof of the garage, I can say they're probably, you know, I don't know, another 100 feet above me or something. They're really low, and so they're affected by the surface winds, and so it's neat to watch them get blown, you know, to see these huge things being moved so close to your face. Anyway, shout out to those in comm hanging out. We got WX Boss and Quentin and X1 hanging out, making it in on time, early even. Let's see what we got. A sleep aid. Yeah, the sleep aid that works is an amazing thing. Yeah, I used to just drink and then go to just fall asleep, quote unquote fall asleep. That's not good for you. You shouldn't time travel your way into the next day. Not a good idea. Hey, Claudio M is here. Welcome, welcome. So yeah, so I got news. I got death and destruction for you. I tried to keep it light. But, you know, we do have to talk about death and destruction. It's part of the deal. So, anyway, let's get into it. First, two people are dead in New Jersey. New Jersey kills a lot of people. But a pilot and a photographer were killed in a helicopter crash on Tuesday night during an assignment for a local news station in New Jersey. The Philadelphia-based news station 6ABC reported on Wednesday morning that its news helicopter was returning from an assignment on the Jersey Shore when it went down over a state forest about 30 miles away from the shore, approximately 8 p.m. on Tuesday. A photographer for the station, oh, I forgot to mention, today's Wednesday, December the 20th, 2023, and I forgot to mention the date. It's like, in case someone's listening to this in the future and is like, I thought, what happened? What day is this? Anyway, a photographer for the station, along with the helicopter's pilot, were both killed in the crash. Both had been working for the station for years. For now, we're not releasing the names of the crew members who died because family members are still being notified about the crash. oh, man, I have to mention something in a second. I've observed something recently. The cause of the crash is still under investigation. Representatives from the FAA arrived on the scene on Tuesday night, while investigators for the National Transportation Safety Board, who will lead the crash's investigation, are expected to arrive later on Wednesday. In a brief morning news segment, 6ABC aired footage taken by a fellow Philadelphia local news station from the crash, following a fire blazing in the woods. The news station reported the helicopter was a 2013 American Eurocopter, AS, that's Alpha Sierra 350 A-Star.
that was leased by U.S. Helicopter, a company incorporated in North Carolina. Station noted that the company has a long history with our station and has been working with 6ABC's Action News team for years. U.S. Helicopter has been in touch with the families of the victims. So, yeah, I never thought a news photographer was a deadly job, but apparently it's true. See you later, Sazo. Come back for the Dubious Skulls Committee. That's happening in 25 minutes right here on and on radio. Oh, my goodness. Some very dark clouds have rolled in. It's bright and sunshine immediately in front of me, but if I turn to my right, the entire garage area is covered with a thick, dark cloud. It's moving ever so slowly. The wind has slowed down. I wonder if this is a front blowing through. Maybe it is. Anyway, hyperlocal weather for Marcus. Lots of traffic. A man walked by wearing an American flag long sleeve shirt, and I just found that to be kind of interesting. I don't know if you guys are long sleeve shirt folks or not, but if you are, what do you think about designs on your long sleeve shirts? I always found that to be a bit too much. All right, well, who else is dead? Lots of people, really. 1, 2, 3, 4, 5. Hey, that's our magic number. 5 children are dead in a fire. A father was Christmas shopping when his 4 children and a young relative died in an Arizona house fire. The fire tore through the 2-story home on Saturday evening, authorities said on Monday, leaving no survivors. The children were 2, 4, 5, and 13, and an 11-year-old was visiting a relative. So when they say it like that, it sounds like it's like they're trying not to disclose which relative it was, I guess. But it's kind of like, who was this 11-year-old? I guess he was friends with the 13-year-old or cousin or something. Anyway, officials are investigating the fire and haven't released the names of the children or father. It broke out about 160 kilometers south of Las Vegas. Well, yeah, it's in another state. How is that useful to anybody? The children's father reported to investigators. Ooh, jet flying by. Reported to investigators that he was gone for approximately 2.5 hours to buy groceries and Christmas gifts. The preliminary investigation found that the fire originated in the downstairs entranceway, most likely making it impossible for the children in the upstairs bedroom to get out of the residence safely. All 5 victims were found in the same upstairs bedroom. It appeared that the fire had made its way up the home staircase, blocking their escape. Witnesses described frantic neighbors gathering hoses and ladders in an attempt to fight the fire. We pulled the garage door open and there was guys pulling stuff out, one witness Patrick O'Neill told CBS News affiliate. The closer we got to the door, there was smoke starting to come out into the garage and choking people out. The neighbors were unaware that anyone was inside the home. If they had known, he said, they would have attempted a rescue. Police say there were no adults home when the fire started. So this is why you need to get a baby on board window sticker for your house. If you have a baby that's on your house, if you have a baby in your house or in your car, be sure to fly that baby on board sticker. If you don't have a baby on board, remove the baby on board sticker. This is something that I think is one of my pet peeves next to people not using turn signals or stopping at a stop sign. The baby on board or the baby on board or new student driving stickers, the baby on board sign is there so that emergency personnel know to whether or not they should try and rip into the car and save the person who can't talk. If there's not a baby on board and you've got a baby on board sign, you're just kind of like pranking the firefighter or the EMS person that's trying to pull the bodies out of a wrecked car that may or may not be on fire. So anyway, that's just something to think about the next time you see a car with a baby on board sticker and no baby in it. That's a future firefighter's grave coffin right there. Anyway, sorry, that's just my take on that feeling. Let's see what we got going on here. Hey, Ratsu's in the house. Welcome, welcome. Wonder if the photographer had a fuck it moment and tried to take shots on the way down. That's what I thought too, Quentin. I was like, I wonder if he had any video from that. Claudio M's on his way to Vegas soon. Oh, man. Well, don't worry. Just don't leave your kids unattended at home. Okay, we have a fire escape ladder upstairs in case this ever happens. The Z-Man's in the house. Yeah, a fire escape, probably a good idea. So that's something I noticed. Safety. If given the chance, even people who are building a new house will opt for, oh, you know what? I'd rather have that tile backsplash or that, or
or the upgraded carpet or something, rather than the emergency spot. Anywho, walk the plank, baby on board. Thrigg's in the house. Welcome, welcome. Zerohoff saying, those stickers are used to signal I'm a bad driver in the Bay Area. Yeah. Take your time, boys. No sticker on this car. No, but it was really, the whole point of that thing was designed so that first responders knew. The same reason why you have that, you put that sticker on your house, on your door, or on a window, if you have a pet inside, or if you have people who can't talk, or if you're, you know, people who can't talk or don't know anything. You throw that stuff on there so that first responders are in an emergency, someone can rescue you. But when you leave it on the vehicle, I think some people believe that it's a please be nice to me while I'm driving. But I give zero shits if you have a baby in the car or if you're donating to the state police or whatever else. I'm going to drive the way I drive, which is usually the speed limit or a little bit under and in the right lane. And you know what? If you ride my butt or cut me off or whatever else, guess what? I really don't care. If I'm driving the car, I'm probably not in a hurry. It's fine. Anyway, hey, Exile. student driver, recent immigrant who barely passed driving school. Oh, yeah, true. There's a driving school right down the block from me, and I'm always seeing that vehicle drive around. And 9 times out of 10, there is a student driver in it. But whenever they're driving home after work, I'm like, why do you have this sticker still? Jeep drove by. Teslas and tricked out Nissans, also good cars to stay away from. Anyway, sorry, I didn't mean to start this tumble down on classifying cars. At work, we had to, there was a big kerfuffle, and we had to, like, institute a rule because so many BMW drivers park like assholes in the parking garage that they were just getting ridiculed and mocked, and it became like a punchline. And it was like, hey guys, we're still at work, so you can't call your coworkers asshats or say that they deserve to have their license revoked or that you're going to slash their tires when you get out of work. Those are things that aren't allowed. Not allowed. Okay, let's try and take a break. But a $100,000 car with a student driver sticker? Yeah, it happens. But sometimes those, the richest folk, the people who buy these crazy expensive cars, I found a lot of times it's like they've spent all their money on this car, and so now they don't have another one. But who knows? Anyway, let's find our center, our calm. Oh, I want to tell you this, and then I'll read this story because they're related. So I like to go to our retention pond on walks because there's turtles and ducks and stuff that like to go hang out in the retention pond. Well, apparently for the corporate overlords, ducks and shit like that are not a productive. They don't generate any revenue, so they got to go. So usually what I do is there's a little ramp, and the ramp is used just in case they need to like lower a vehicle into the pond and go out and like clean out the filter on the pumps or something else, right? Well, they went through, and the one I used to like to hang out on was kind of secluded. There was a bunch of overgrown, there's a lot of marsh, salt grass and stuff like that. And so I just kind of would hide out there. And there were some snakes, but they never bothered me. We'd just chill out. Well, apparently that's not cool. So they went over there and they just mowed down all of the growth around the retention pond. So now it just looks like a pond at a park. And unfortunately then when I was trying to mellow out and find my zen, there's no dudes anymore. They're all scared away. And then there were some ducks that landed while I was sitting there trying to chill. And as soon as the ducks landed, I heard children. I was like, I'm at work. Why are there children here? And apparently because it's Christmas week, a lot of people's kids are off of school and their spouses are out of work or bored or whatever. So they bring them up here for lunch. And then they just wander around the campus for an hour or two. So anyway, I couldn't escape the freaking kids either. But the whole tie-in is because customs officials at an airport in a Peruvian capital of Lima have seized 4,001 live turtles, which were due to be trafficked to Indonesia.
The eggs and meat of the freshwater turtles is considered a delicacy in some parts of the world. Officials found that the export papers for the shipment weren't in order, wrongly identifying the species of some of the animals and the age of others. The turtles have been taken to an authorized breeding center in Lima. They'll be cared for at the center until their final destination is decided. They added that so far, none of the reptiles have died. Environmental officers said more than 400 of the animals were South American river turtles, whose legal origin could not be determined. The South American river turtle was not considered threatened by the International Union of Conservation of Nature, or IUCN, back in 1996 when its status was assessed. But an IUCN working group has since recommended that due to the species' falling numbers, it should be reclassified as critically endangered. And that's what happens. If something is too delicious, we eat it until it's all gone. Or if it's too useless. So, RIP, that's, where are the buffalo? Where are the dodos? Where are the cool cats and giant mammoths? We ate them all. They're too good. Too many sandwiches. That's what happens. Hey, Tobe's in the house. Welcome. Expensive car equals faster car. Time is money. Oh, that's an interesting idea. Damn ducks, get a job. Let's see. Red is always faster. Tobe's in the house. Forest, welcome. I've worked at a waterbird sanctuary. Ducks are the trickiest clients. Oh, yeah. Acknowledge and knowledge is science. Good deal. I love it. Exiled about to deal with L.A. traffic in the rain. Wish me luck. Yeah, good luck, Exiled. Rain traffic is another level. And then L.A. rain traffic doesn't sound nice. Handy C has invented pizza-powered red time machines. All right, that sounds great. What did I do? I needed... Oh, I was pizza-powered yesterday, but I put my own pepperonis on the frozen pizza, and little did I know, the pepperonis that are on the frozen pizza have way less fat in them, I guess, than the pepperonis I bought for my breakfast, because, oh man, that pizza was just swimming. It took a while. Anyway, let's keep on moving. There's other people. Other things are dead. Other things are destroyed. Let's talk about COVID. What? COVID? Yeah. Back whenever COVID was the top news story, we kind of just didn't talk about it that much because, hey, you can get... This is news to me. It's kind of like the extra news, the news on page B or page T for Tobe, if you want, or M for Marcus. There we go. It's the M section of the newspaper. Page M for Marcus's. Anyway, the JN1, that's Juliet November.1, COVID variant. A subvariant of the Omicron strain of coronavirus has been classified as a variant of interest by the World Health Organization because it's increasingly rapid spread. JN1 has been found in many countries around the world, including India, China, UK, and the US. One of my coworkers in Singapore reported, hey, they sent out an alert. He's wearing a mask on the subway or on the train again. The risk to public health is currently low and current vaccines continue to offer protection, the WHO says, but it warns COVID and other infections could rise this winter. Respiratory viruses like flu, RSV, which is respiratory syncytial virus, RSV, and childhood pneumonia are also on the rise. Don't worry, though. If the kids all get sick and start dying, as we learned when COVID was wrapping up, the first time it was wrapping up, I guess, all the kids can be dying and the hospitals are full, and we won't care because you know what? The kids don't count towards the GDP, and that you can take to the bank. All right. So anyway, the virus which causes COVID is constantly changing over time and sometimes leads to new variants developing. Wow. Real astute writing here, BBC. JN1 is spreading fast in all regions, probably because it has an additional mutation in the spike protein compared to the Bravo Alpha 2.86 variant from which it's descended. Oh, we got a branded car. Oh, it's a Chick-fil-A branded car. Some people swear and love Chick-fil-A. They used to support a lot of anti-LGBT kind of hate groups, so I stopped being a customer of theirs. They stopped supporting the most odious of groups, but I just never went back to them. It's just like, whatever. They're also a very Christian corporation. Anyway, see what's going on here. Hey, Handy C hasn't been to the office in 2 days. Oh, I'm sorry, Handy C. Handy C might have COVID.
Take the salty licorice cure. I always take that as a preventative, but I must not have been eating enough of it. The IRSSI, IRSI, is there, in IRSSI, is there a way to tell what port I'm using on an active connection? I mean, if you list the servers that you have running, maybe? I don't know. If anybody knows, let FFog know. All right, let's keep it rolling. There's other stuff. There's other people dead, and it's 1920 UTC. So let's face... Oh, that's why I wanted, was talking about pandemics. Because in Zambia, they've got a double problem. COVID? No, no, no. If you remember, we were talking about them having anthrax. I remember because I told you the long-winded story about a job I had where I checked for anthrax powder in the mail. Well, in Zambia, already facing its worst anthrax epidemic in more than a decade, has recorded new deaths caused by cholera, health authorities in the southern African country reported on Tuesday. Oh, look, another cyclist. We got a cyclist coming. He's crossing the street. Oh, he's in quite a low gear. He's pedaling quite a lot. Here we go. Oh, cross, success. According to the National Institute of Public Health of Zambia, 46 of the latest deaths in 24 hours were recorded in the... This is written poorly. In the last 24 hours, there have been 46 deaths and 1,600 infections. Acute diarrheal infection caused by the absorption of food or water contaminated by bacteria. Cholera is on the rise on the continent. So, yeah. I guess that's all we're going to get out of that article. It's kind of written... I think somebody fed the facts into an AI generator or something. Let's see. Quentin pointing out, child labor laws have been turning back, so now maybe dead kids will matter. Oh, that's a pretty good point. And Handy C calling out cholera. That's seriously old school. And Thrig points out, just type /server to get current connected server details. All right, what else is going on? Well, cocoa farming. Have you ever thought, oh man, I saw this article and I thought maybe they misspelled cocaine. But they're talking about chocolate. Cocoa, grown illegally in a Nigerian rainforest, heads to companies that supply major chocolate makers. That's right, not even your cocoa, not even your hot cocoa is safe. Men in dusty workwear trudge through a thicket, making their way up a hill where sprawling plantations lay tucked in a Nigerian rainforest whose trees have been hacked away to make room for cocoa-bound for places like Europe and the U.S. Kehinde Kumayan and his assistants clear low bushes that compete for sunlight with their cocoa trees, which have replaced the lush and dense natural foliage. The farmers swing their machetes, careful to avoid the ripening yellow pods containing beans that will help create chocolate. The treat shoppers are snapping up for Christmas. Over the course of two visits and several days, the AP repeatedly documented farmers harvesting cocoa beans where that work is banned in conservation areas of Omo Forest Reserve, a protected tropical rainforest 135 kilometers northeast of Lagos. Trees here rustle as dwindling herds of critically endangered African forest elephants rumble through. Threatened pangolins, known as armored anteaters, scramble along branches. White-throated monkeys, once thought to be extinct, link from one tree to the next. Omo is believed to have the highest concentration of butterflies in Africa and is one of the continent's largest and oldest UNESCO biosphere reserves. Unfortunately, of course, a lot of these places where there's a natural concert, these amazing wonders, it's because, oh, what's that? Oh, yeah, we killed everyone that could possibly live there and then have oppressed them horribly. So all that they have left is to exploit natural resources. Anyway, so yeah, if you're getting cocoa or coffee this year, just know that's where it's going. Ah, Quentin saying you got to read BBC News with a British accent. Okay. all right. What else is going on? A man was fined for illegally importing meat. This is a serious problem because I love this Singapore-style jerky, Bee Chi Cheng, and I love it. It's the best. Oh, that was a garbage truck compressing. They are running the compressor. It's compressing the trash. And now they're going to dump more trash in the trash can. Oh, neat. I think they must have been on a lunch break at the house they were parked in front of, because now they're working. Anyway, I love this Singapore jerky, but it's a pork product, and you can't bring those into the United States unless it's been, like, inspected or something. Anyway, I've had, anytime anybody comes to visit me from work or is moving over here, I always ask, hey, can you please bring me some of this jerky? And so I'm very excited. I now have a calendar with
pictures of all their products, so I'm very excited. Anyway, a man was fined $36,000 for operating two unlicensed cold stores and illegally importing meat and seafood products. In a statement, the Singapore Food Agency said Tay Kiat Kang, the sole proprietor of Viet Sin Grocery, was fined on December 20th for running the cold stores and for illegal imports on three separate occasions. On April 26, 2022, SFA officers discovered approximately 1,784 kilograms of such products at Gambas Crescent. A further 1,240 kilograms were found in another unlicensed facility at Woodlands, close on March 15th. Both cold stores were linked to Viet Sin Grocery. So yeah, don't import meat into countries, especially if they could cane you. That's probably not a good idea. Handy C, why is it called a fine if it's something they give you when there's a problem? Tobe, because it's a small fine, as in not coarse. Garbage man paying a house call? Let's check back 9 months later. funny. Oh, okay, I see. It's a small punishment as opposed to going to prison. Oh, that's good to know. All right, well, it's 1926 UTC, which reminds me, want to be sure and remind you, all the dark clouds have slowly moved away. They're no longer over the garage. Man, nature's so beautiful. Anyway, 1930 UTC, every goddamn day, right here on radio, is the Dubious Goals Committee with Tope, a fun show that airs, well, like I said, here every goddamn day. No matter where you are or when you are, if you are a Time Lord, you know how to escape the time lock. Just listen to the Dubious Goals Committee. Happens 1930 UTC. Or are you worried that you're in the Matrix? Sit back. Listen to the Dubious Goals Committee. Does Pippa walk by twice? Might be a glitch in the Matrix. You never know. Always, though, tune in. 1930 UTC. No claim too dubious. No story too far out there. No synth. No synth without clock. I think you could probably synth without clock, but clock is very important. All hail clock. Clock is important. Clock. C-L-O-K. Coming at you. This is fine. Everything is fine. Finland scales traffic fines by income. Oh, that's good to know. All right. Here, let's keep it going. There's other news to talk about. Toshiba is going out of business, which is kind of sad. There was a time when more than one of your TVs, computers, speaker systems, or other essential electronic goods could have been made by Toshiba. Once a poster boy for Japan's dominance in electronics, the company is delisted, ending a 74-year history with the Tokyo Stock Exchange. So why did one of Japan's most famous industrial names have such a spectacular fall? Well, it started in 2015 when accounting malpractices across multiple divisions came to light, with many of them involving top management. For 7 years, Toshiba had overstated its profit by $1.59 billion. In 2020, Toshiba further found accounting irregularities. There were also allegations related to corporate governance and the way shareholder decisions were made. So in the end, it wasn't a loss in what they were doing or what they were making. It was just corporate malfeasance. And really, I mean, after 150 years, if you haven't learned how to keep your corporate officers in check, sad times. Oh, and Taters the Cat. If you haven't heard of Taters the Cat, you need to go check this out. I thought it was a very cute story. Basically, they used a cat video on a satellite to test streaming video from deep space, or from space further out than the moon, at least. The cat chased laser pointer in a 15-second video designed to test possibility of sending streaming video through space. So, let's see. NASA sent a 15-second video of Taters in Ultra HD, which traveled 19 million miles from a probe back to Earth. And really, that's where we're going to have to leave it, because it's time to go. The Dubious Goals Committee coming up next. Press the equal sign in com if you want to find out more about what's going on. Or you can always go to anonradio.net. The big thing, Sound of Synergy coming up at 2100 hours. And Lit Up on Linux coming up at 00 UTC. Thanks for being here.

would stand up. Okay, here we go. As the music fades out and my cat stares at me. Oh, I have discovered that the current time is 1930 UTC. And of course, that means it's time to begin another thrilling episode of the dubious goals come on. Yeah, so you can probably see what kind of state I'm in today. Who am I, you might ask? Well, my name is Tobe. I'm the chairman of the Dubious Goals Committee. And I woke up way too early to the sound of my cat puking on the floor. And I couldn't go back to sleep, so I got up and I ate. And then I took my allergy drugs. And then I had a sinus freak out. Was it because I took the allergy drugs? I don't know, but it's been unpleasant. And here's the worst part. So, yeah. So, I'm in the middle of having this sinus meltdown, which was kind of a moderate one. On the sinus meltdown scale of 0 to 6, it was like a 3. Maybe getting close to 4. And I'm still not sure if I'm quite done. So you'll excuse all the disgusting sinus noises I make. Thank you. But the problem here... Wait, don't walk over there, Tobe. See, I can't even walk close to the windows. The problem here is that I had this great idea of what we could do today. I thought, oh, you know what we should do is we should go up into Synth Zone 4 and do this great idea on the synth. It'll be awesome. And during all the sneezing and gagging and coughing, somehow I lost the idea. Somehow I sneezed the idea right out of my head. And I'd love to tell you the outdoor temperature right now, but I can't read this thermometer because the windows are covered in condensation. Yeah, it's another one of these days. Oh, it's about 80% humidity. I should go look on the Weather Channel. And this thermometer, yeah, is already reading 38 degrees. And it's going to get hotter. Next couple days are going to be pretty damn hot. And I don't like that. I don't like that one bit. It was really hot yesterday, too. And I was actually outside for a while. It was wow. When it gets that hot, you just kind of got to sit there and go, wow, this is quite the interesting weather phenomenon. So I was appreciating the deadly, deadly heat. I'm going to grab these two things. We're going to head up to Synth Zone 4 anyway. Even though I can't remember. Hold on. Was it? No. Even though I can't remember what cool idea I had. Although I'm kind of confident that if I just don't think about it, it'll pop back into my head. If we're just, you know, sitting around up here with all the fun toys. So let's open the door. Get down on the floor here and everybody walk the dinosaur steer. First thing we need to do is we need to plug in this power supply into the 7-headed power hydra. It's 7 heads, right? Because that's 6 minus the 1 used and the 2 that are left over here. Yeah, I can count to 7. 5 plus 2, 7, I think. Plug this in. And plug that back in, even because it just fell out. And we got to plug in this, right. That goes into there. And what are we doing exactly? Oh. Well, you know, now that I'm sort of
sitting here and looking at some of this stuff, I'm thinking, oh yeah, I was thinking, let's return that sequencer to its normal state. And but what else? What else is all about? Bazooging? Yeah, I don't know. But let's go. Let's wait. Synth. Why is there no synth? I pushed go. Oh, because the channels are muted on the mixer. Yeah. Okay. Synth. All right. Level's a little low. There's our bass line from Mr. Florian.

happen for now, right? Cynthia, where's that melody?

had another part of the idea that I had was to do something with. I was going to do some weird transpositions, but let's stick with this for a second because I like this.

That's pretty good. Seems like we could get more out of that, though, right? But where's our jump? Where do we go after G if we're not going back to C? Well, if we're in G, then we always go to D, but we're not in G, we're in C.

I should be writing this down. I'm gonna forget this if I don't write this down. Yeah. Where's my paper? I have a pen. I got no paper.

0: Stop. All right, so we accidentally almost kind of came up with an arrangement there. was that, did I mean to do that? No. Did it happen? Yeah. Was that kind of cool? Yeah, maybe. And was there a reason why we didn't have any damn delay on that lead line there? No idea. Should we try it, though? I'm turning the delay on. And I'm going to mute this at first. So let's start that back up. Wait, do we want to have the thing in there? Sure, of course we do. And the one sequencer didn't start again. And there it goes, now it's rolling. Punch it in.
1: I'm gonna give it some gain. And wait for it to come back around again.

0: Yeah, hold on. I was too obsessed with trying to get that gain setting just right.
1: Let's try this again, try to make it less clippy. And I'm actually going to turn the delay level down just a hair because that was probably contributing to our problems. Push this button over here, push this button over there. And yeah, let's see if we can make this sound like something.

reset boy. Okay, okay. Are we good? Are we good? Checking all the machines. I think we're good. And wait. All right. No, I know the problem here. Let's go back. Let's... Am I... Yeah. Go. Wait. Now that sounds wrong. Son of a... Okay, see, this is the whole deal with synth. You gotta watch it. You gotta watch it, buddy. You gotta watch it, pal. All right, now we gotta reset

this doesn't work. The delay is blurring that all together, and that was so beautiful and so lovely. And did we get off of the damn right drum machine? What has happened here? Why is it? Okay. I'm getting tired of that drum machine anyway. I'm gonna flip this over to a jazz set. That'll be weird, right? Okay, and we're turning the delay off. Unless we wanna... Yeah, no, we gotta get rid of it. But we could do something like this. Yeah, let's throw that in there. That might be a thing for later. Reset some of these machines. And let's do this all over again.

Yeah, somehow I just got bored. I just bored myself. And this isn't that great. What this should do is just... This is not even going in the right direction. What this should do is... we should write this in two different parts so we have ourselves a chorus and a verse. What am I saying? There's a nice offbeat. Is it just me or things just a little out of sync today? Is it my brain or am I just a little out of sync today? Is it my drum machine or is I just doing...

See, the problem here is that this is not a... This progression that I'm trying to play is like 9 bars long or 10 bars long. I keep trying to correct it, but I don't want to bring it back to... Do I want to take it to 8? Okay, start it. Get this going. Do we have time for this? Let's try it.

I forgot I was what I was trying to do, but now we're out of time. You've been listening to the Dubious Goals Committee, a show that airs every damn day at 1930 UTC right here on Anon Radio. My name's Tobe. I have boots and pants.

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1: How much time do we have? Minutes, days, months, years? We don't know.

discovered that this rock thing was true. Jerry Lee Lewis was the devil. Jesus was an architect previous to his career as a prophet. All of a sudden, I found myself in love with the world, so there was only one thing that I could do, was ding-a-ding-dang, my dang-along-ling-long.

Hot pursuit and fiery auto crashes. Some will die in hot pursuit while sifting through my ashes. Some will fall in love with life and drink it from a fountain that is pouring like an avalanche coming down the mountain. I know.

0: 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Tell those fools what up.
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2: It's time.